0: biological age. The links were stronger for middle-aged and older adults. Turning to sport, Carlton coach Michael Voss has reportedly resigned, effective immediately. The Blues have lost their past seven matches and sit 16th on the ladder after just one win this year. Voss was appointed as coach at the end of 2021 and led Carlton to a preliminary final in 2023. The club has recently been criticised and fined for its response to Elijah Holland's mental health episode last month.
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5: Right now it is 11.5 degrees and getting to 19 degrees today and mostly sunny. Tomorrow, 19 degrees and partly cloudy. Thursday, 21 degrees and mostly sunny. Friday, 23 degrees and partly cloudy. Saturday, 22 degrees, a shower or two. And Sunday, 20 degrees and showers. 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
7: 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With Tuesday's Front Page. Getting into our next segment, Harry Singh recently caught up with someone we've interviewed before, Mitch Pope. He was last year's Greens candidate for Corangamite in the 2025 federal election. He'll be, he spoke about what he's learnt since last year's campaign, his current podcast that he's been running, and all the social media activism he's been doing, and so much more. Here's that interview for you guys now. Hope you guys enjoy that.
8: So, hi, Mitch. How are you?
9: Good, thanks, Harry. How are you?
8: I'm good, I'm good. So, yes, the first question I would like to ask you, Mitch, is, you know, it has been over a year since the federal elections where you ran for the Greens in the Corangamite against Libby Corker. You ended up losing that election, but, like, looking back at them, what were some of the biggest lessons you took away from there?
9: Yeah, it was my first time ever running in any election, let alone a federal election. And it was a really good experience. I think from the moment that I announced my candidacy until the election day, it was about 3.5 to 4 months-ish of campaigning. Met lots of people, got lots of time public speaking, so I was able to develop that a lot. I think some of the biggest lessons for me were... I think it was great to, I got out of my comfort zone quite a lot, getting out into the community. You know, you're out representing a political party, putting your ideas on the table with people who necessarily don't agree with you. So you really got to, I guess, face that fear of what are people going to say? You're putting yourself out on the street, handing out flyers and stuff like that. So I think that was definitely a big lesson, is like, no, not everyone's going to agree with you. A lot of people aren't, but that's okay as well. And to sort of put yourself out there and face your fear like that. And also, political campaigning is a lot of effort. It's a lot of work. You know, you're trying to, you want to get flyers into people's letterboxes. You want to speak to as many people as you can. Sometimes you go door knocking. You've got to sort of hang out at the polling booths when people are voting and hand out flyers and how to vote cards and things like that. So you need a lot of volunteers. It takes a lot of time and energy. And being not really a target seat for the Greens, there's not as much sort of resources put in as it might be for the areas that are more likely to win. So I didn't have any major expectations that we would win that seat, but I wanted to put as much effort in as I could. So, you know, I tried to do as much as I could and I did most things myself. So a big lesson is it's good to have a team around you, try and get support from people as much as you can, and, you know, take breaks when you need to.
8: Perfect. Tracking back to the conversation, you mentioned that obviously in a political environment, there's going to be a lot of agreements and disagreements over many things. So how do you react to those things? For example, your own peers, let's say you have a disagreement with them. So how do you guys just keep that aside and just navigate through everything without bringing in those disagreements?
9: Definitely. With sort of the people who we're working alongside, do you mean? Or
8: yes. Yes, people you work alongside. Because there's going to be those moments where, yes, you are talking to them, they disagree with you, you say, let's just keep this aside and let's go to the different things. So how do you guys navigate that? That's something I want to actually know how that works.
9: Yeah, I think I haven't had too much experience with that, which is a good thing. Definitely within politics and within people's own parties and things like that, there's a lot of disagreements and about how things should be done and different beliefs and things like that. I've had a pretty good experience so far about the people around me. We all share the same values and same beliefs, so that it's really positive in that regard. People might have different ideas about how to organize things, run things, and I think we worked really well together of, you know, you try and build a consensus on everyone's ideas and the way we should do things and sort of work together as a team. And there's always going to be different beliefs in how things should be done in that sense, especially when it comes to campaigning and things like that. I think acknowledging that we're all in it together, we want the same goal. We want the same outcome. You work together in that way and it works pretty well.
8: Oh, perfect. I get that. When last year you and Ehab spoke, I think you guys talked about how your upbringing growing up on the Bellarine Peninsula played a big factor in your advocacy and eventual campaign, especially as it relates to the environment. What are some of your earliest memories of the coast and where you fell in love with conservation and all this environmental things?
9: Yeah, so I moved to Ocean Grove and the Bellarine when I was about 10, I think, from South Australia. That was the first time I'd lived in a coastal town and I fell in love with the ocean immediately. I started surfing, swimming, got into photography. I loved going down the beach, take sunset photos. And that sort of straight away made me just sort of fall in love with, I guess, nature and just the coast. And yeah, I've spent, I guess, my early years in high school, most of my best memories was surfing with my mates and just hanging out and, you know, around the coast, going in the bush, doing photography. And that's definitely, I think, what drew me to that strong connection to nature. And then I didn't really have wasn't much of an activist until later on when I sort of started understanding all the issues that were happening in the world in regards to the environment and climate change, and then going on from that, a lot of the social issues and things that are happening. And so, yeah, I started getting involved in environmental activism and then politics from that. And it's sort of, I guess, a classic story of like, I never, being out surfing and living on the coast, I never pictured myself getting involved in politics. But it's sort of one thing leading to another. You can find yourself in these sort of places where you never expected to be in. But some of my happiest memories have been watching a sunset while surfing, and it's just still and nice, and yeah, it's the best thing ever.
8: I agree with you. How do you feel your camp, about how your campaign was impacted by the fact that Geelong electorates on the calling

0: one thing led to another, to another. Yeah. So what was that exact particular moment that made you decide that, yes, I want to be part of this industry, I want to talk about this, I want to share my opinions to the people?
1: Yeah, I remember quite a few years ago, my partner and I went traveling around Australia. We, in our van, we, you know, saw all the beautiful coasts and everything. And then that was an amazing experience. We got home and I was sort of was feeling a little bit, you know, like what now? What are we going to do now? And it made me pay a bit more attention to the issues happening around the world, mostly climate change and things like that. And so it was sort of a, not necessarily, kind of a light bulb moment, I guess, was like, well, if people like me don't get involved to try and help make a difference here, then nothing's going to change. And so I remember just from that moment on, I tried to do everything that I could to get involved, try and make a difference within activism and different campaigns and things like that. Campaigning to stop offshore gas exploration off the coast in Victoria, going to different protests and things like that. And then, yeah, I guess the politics and joining the Greens and becoming a Greens candidate was another avenue for that and trying to make a difference. And we need people in all different areas, you know, no matter what people's skills are, whether it's politics or radio and, you know, producing podcasts and all that sort of different stuff, there's avenues for everyone. And so I've sort of have pursued different avenues to try and find out what works well for me and how I can make a difference, I guess.
0: That's good. Thanks so much for your answer, Mitch. Since the election, you've developed a platform on social media and even your own podcast. Tell us a little about your podcast and what inspired you to start that?
1: Yeah, so I've been putting a lot of effort into social media for a while. It's a good way to reach young people and share about what's happening in the world and share different perspectives. But it's also can take up a lot of our time, and it's not always the nicest place to be in. And I always have gotten a lot out of podcasts. I've been inspired by the stories that people share on their podcasts. That's probably what has led me to get involved in politics and different things, that being inspired by other people's stories. And so, yeah, I really wanted to help contribute in that regard. And to, I guess, there's a lot of people who are starting to follow along on social media, and help give them something that I find really valuable that they can listen to as well, whether that's a good conversation with. The first episode I released was with a Green Senator for Tasmania, Peter Whish-Wilson, who's one of my biggest, I guess, role models and someone who's inspired me greatly. So it's, you know, exciting to be able to share a conversation with him with other people and hopefully inspire others. And, yeah, I guess it's because I've gotten the most out of it. So I want to do that for other people and hopefully inspire more people to get involved in politics and understand what they can do. It's called What Can We Do? And that's, I guess, the idea. What can we do about these issues that are happening?
0: Also, the fact that your colleague, Mayor Emily Flynn, was also running against Richard Miles and she lost. She will be the Geelong candidate for the state elections at the end of this year. Mm. Do you have any aspirations yourself for another campaign or election in the coming future?
1: Yeah, I think I'm definitely not walking away from being a candidate again or political campaigns at the moment. There's no sort of concrete decisions made of what I'll do in the future. But I'm, yeah, definitely weighing up all the options and sort of thinking about how I can best contribute to the movement and to make a difference, whether that is being a candidate or whether that's pursuing different avenues. But definitely, I'll definitely be doing it again, I'm sure.
0: Perfect. Do you feel like your reach and impact has increased since starting your social media campaign and the podcast that you started?
1: Yeah, definitely. I think, especially since the election last year, I think people are tuning out of the sort of mainstream news and getting their information and learning more from different creators and people on social media. That's where young people are, and I feel like that's my biggest audience is people 18 to 35, 25 to 35. So I think people are wanting to know more about the issues and know what we can do about them, and I've had lots of really nice feedback as well. So I sort of thought it's probably a good idea to put more effort into the work that I have been doing on social media. And yeah, I guess as that audience grows, trying to build it into

0: podcast as well, because, yeah, as I said before, you know, the podcasts are something that you can get really deep into. It's a bit more than a 60-second video on Instagram. You can get a bit more inspired, and it can be a bit more meaningful, and you can leave feeling, you know, wowed by the conversation. So I hope that's what it will do. And yeah, it is, I guess the audience is building over time, and that probably shows a strong sense of people wanting change in the world on whatever issue it is. And I think something that's gaining a lot of traction for me at the moment is talking about the idea that, you know, politics broadly has been captured by big business, big interests with lots of money and lots of power. And, you know, as people, we need to try and change the political system back to parties and a system that represents the people. And that could be getting rid of political donations and reforming lobbying and how lobbying works in Parliament and in Canberra, because that can have such a negative influence on the decisions that are made. So that's something that's gaining a lot of traction, and it obviously shows that people are wanting a change.
1: 100%. Yeah. Going forward, Mitch, what's next for you? Do you have any more plans of where your advocacy or future might take you?
0: Yeah, I think I'm going to keep doing, I started the podcast recently, so I'll be putting a bit of time and energy into the podcast for the next little while. I've got lots of really positive feedback from that, which is nice. And I'll continue doing social media stuff. I've got a state election, so I'll get involved however I can, sort of whatever happens in that regard. And yeah, I guess just sort of keep going. I'm going to keep trying to reach more people, keep trying to share the stories that inspire people and bring people along, people who are feeling a bit hopeless and lost and not sure what they can do, try and help, you know, get that information out there about what people can actually do to help make a change, and hopefully, yeah, I've probably said that a million times, but inspire people to get more involved. So nothing crazily different from what I'm doing at the moment, but it'll just sort of keep doing that, I think.
1: Yeah, just before we wrap it up, Mitch, is there anything else you'd like to add? Is there any word of advice you'd like to give to the upcoming generation about this industry? Anything?
0: Yeah, I think the last thing I'd like to say is, you know, the world can feel like a pretty, if you're paying attention to the news, sometimes it's nice to just block it out. But if, you know, people who are paying attention and like to know what's going on, it can feel pretty heavy and scary at times, the things that are happening around the world. And I find for me personally, the best, there's that classic quote that action is the antidote to despair. And I find for me, getting involved, doing what I can, leaves me feeling the sort of best that I can be in the situations about looking at what's happening around the world. So I think, you know, if people are feeling isolated or lost, you know, find people around you that might share the same values. Get involved with a community group that's trying to make a difference, maybe, you know, within the Greens or a values aligned election campaign. And yeah, just sort of get your hands dirty and get out there and meet people and get some stuff done, and it can leave you feeling inspired and hopeful to that change is possible.
1: Thank you so much for tuning in, everybody. We had Mitch Pope, who was a candidate for Currawong Mindford Greens. Thanks so much, Mitch, for giving us your time.
0: Thanks, Harry. Appreciate it.
1: Thank you.

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10: And I'm Liam Hare. 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
15: 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Joey Forsman and Ehab Fahad here with Tuesday's Front Page. For our final interview, Ehab managed to catch up with James Herbert. He's a young and upcoming musician from the Geelong region who last year won an Arts and Music Award at the 2025 Geelong Youth Awards. They spoke about his inspirations, his struggles to make music in year 12, his plans for the future, and so much more. Here's that interview for you now.
16: So, starting off, where did you, start off as a musician? You said you started when you were a child in school. Can you tell us a little bit about that?
17: Yes, I've been raised in a very musical environment growing up, to be honest, Ehab. I think it was the origin of it came from growing up alongside the Filipino community, where we are very vocal and festive, and every family reunion, there's always a karaoke machine somewhere in the house. And because I saw that environment around me, I thought, hey, what if I can take it to new levels? And then my primary school had this talent show where I didn't have as much talent as I had today, but I was giving it my all. And a lot of the kids and the teachers were saying, wow, you're good at this. You can go to the semifinals and that. And then I knew for something, that's when I started to realize I had something going on. And I picked that talent up again in year eight after finding a singing teacher. And then as around 15 to 16 is when I found FL Studio Mobile and I started to make my tracks. And that's how a lot of the magic has come together now.
16: Yeah, so starting out, obviously every artist has their inspirations, people they really look up to or inspired them to pursue music and kind of colored the way that their music. You obviously, being part of the Filipino community, you said was a big part of it. Who are kind of your musical inspirations, any artists that you really look up to?
17: For this album that I'm processing right now, I had a lot of influences. My number one influence was the Presets, and I absolutely craved the heck out of the Apocalypso album back in year 11. And I also listened to lots of other Australian alternative artists from the 2000s, like Art vs. Science, a bit of Sneaky Sound System. There's also LCD Sound System, who are American, but they're still good.
16: Because I was also there, you were awarded the Geelong Youth Award in Music and Arts.
17: Yes.
16: I don't believe you were actually at attendance for another reason. How did you feel after finding out that you won the award, and what did that really mean to you?
17: Okay, so when I won the Music and Arts Award for the Geelong Youth Awards, I was completely not expecting it because I was expecting a bit of competition. And I did not attend the awards night because I had a stage production in year 12. So when I came back after playing a big role, I just look at it and I'm like, holy beep.
16: Yeah. Yeah, you were really excited by that, I can see. I interviewed a lot of the Youth Awards winners on the night and after the fact. Do you think winning that has changed the way you view your music? Like, do you think it's motivated you more or, made you feel validated or any type of change that you've noticed since winning that award?
17: It's made me notice that if I can express creativity to the environment around me, that people will actually pay attention. And the harder I try, the more people I can draw in. And I did a lot to promote myself in 2025. And I think that is one big thing that got me the award that night.
16: You mentioned, we've in discussion before the interview, you started out, as you said, in school. Now you're at a crossroads, you're 19, 20?
17: 18.
16: You're 18 now, you're out of school. Where do you think you're going as a musician?
17: Okay, so basically once I finished school, I entered this okay, I'm going to simplify it, but year 12 was a very intense time because I made this album of mine as a way to get out of an environment I didn't like, and both at home and school. And with a lot of this music stuff I was trying to do, it conflicted a lot with VCE to the point where I had to abandon it once September came around because I knew, hey, if I don't focus on VCE, I'm not going to pass. But then I focused really hard that it affected my concentration to the point of burnout, and I spent 5 months not really doing much. I said, hey, guys, I'm still working, but that's the best that it got.
16: Mm. And we were talking and you said that, you know, you were, as you mentioned, you had a trouble piecing together that album because of the kind of being stretched thin because of year 12 and everything going on then. You said you struggled moving past that and it's been quite difficult. Why has that been so difficult? Can you take us through that?
17: It's because it made me view making music as a bit of a burden, where I thought, oh, it's 5 o'clock, I have to record this stuff now, instead of being like, oi, I can record music now, this is going to be sick.
16: You know, in terms of year 12 and when you were a teen versus now, what changes have come through in terms of what you wanted to express artistically, like the messages or the themes or the emotions that you had at the time and what you wanted to really say with your music? How has that shifted? And just take us through a bit of that.
17: Okay, so basically the album that I'm making now is almost an entire year behind schedule, and my objective is to just get it out as soon as I can. And once I have finished this album, I want to expand on it. I want to make a kind of a sequel EP to the album, for example, I want to, the first album is basically James as a teenager and how he sees stuff around him, and this EP will be James as a grown adult and how he sees stuff around him. So it's going to be a bit similar in production, but I'm looking for stuff that's a bit more deep and ambient and maybe a little bit dark too.
16: Yeah. Could you tell us elaborate on that a little bit more? Like, what type of, what type of things do you want to explore, like, specifically?
17: I have actually been listening to a lot of artists on Spotify for research. I've recently gotten into the dark wave subgenre, which, if you don't know, is this, it's a subgenre of a bit of a kind of hybrid between electronic, a lot of inspiration from goth rock, but it uses a lot of ambient synths and programmed electronic drum beats, and then it has a lot of like dark themes and deep vocals, and I'm thinking, oi, what if I can incorporate this into the next record?
16: Yeah. You obviously recently released an album a week or two ago.
17: That was a single.
16: Yeah, a single, sorry. You recently released a single a couple weeks ago. Tell us a little bit about that, you know, and a little bit about what's that all about?
17: Okay, so the single I released at the end of April, that was World Gone Crazy, and having written it since 2024, the message of World Gone Crazy is how much we live in this world. We are very polarized in how we believe, where if you believe in black or white, that's going to impact how people see you, if you think left wing or right wing and such. But in the end, we are just human beings, and we don't always need politics to get along. We can just be the people that we truly are.
16: Yeah. What do you think, what inspired that kind of line of messaging? Was it just you, you know, experiencing what's going on in the world and the news and stuff? Or was there anything kind of deeper that you felt important, it was important to get that across, really?
17: I had witnessed a lot of this polarization back in my teen days, and I thought, why do we need this polarization? Why can't we just be people? And I think that the message sort of strikes even bigger than it did before, because we have a lot of polarization in the media today between a lot of masses, who you vote for, what bills should be allowed and such.
16: Yeah. Obviously, this really goes well with our next question is, You're Geelong-based, obviously. Do you have any plans, first of all, do you have any plans on kind of moving into metropolitan Melbourne, or do you want to be continuing in the local regional scene for music?
17: I want to make it a bit of like a slow progression where I still go to open mics around Geelong, but I might actually start looking into the Melbourne indie scene, seeing small artists like me who want to strike through, just playing in the corner at pubs. And I'm thinking, what are they playing? How are they catching the audience by sitting in a corner playing acoustic covers of songs that people know? And I'm thinking, so they're good at doing this, how can I apply it to an even higher stage?
16: And whilst you're still in Geelong, what do you hope, what impact do you hope your music will make in the community, in the Geelong region?
17: This is actually something I haven't thought about until now, but I'm thinking for my music, my goal of the first album was to speak to the youth of around me, because that was my target audience. I wanted to give them a whole album of self-expression and artistry. It's the title is The Art and Digitality, and it's basically saying how music today is very digital, but some of it can be not so much effort into, but you can put effort into it. And I'm

0: Hoping that impact is that a lot of the youth in Geelong can try to apply some kind of like artistry into their music, whether it be through themes or artistic visions and how they want to portray them through their songs, if they any of them are connected to producers also.
1: You obviously mentioned a lot of this, but what else are some of your big plans for the future? Do you hope to stay in Australia or become kind of an international kind of musician, going to different countries and performing and stuff? Or is that, are you wanting to focus more on just being in this country?
0: I am actually having lots of plans for the future, but I want my biggest dream in music is to represent Australia in the music industry, because Australian music doesn't always get that much. We don't always get that much attention, and it's been a few years since we've had a very, very big hit from our country go worldwide. And I'm thinking, what if I can make music from this country that the rest of the world pays deep attention to, thinking, wow, this is something I haven't heard before. Oh, wait, he's Aussie.
1: Mm. Yeah. Do you feel like tapping into your... have you ever thought about tapping a bit into your kind of your background, being obviously from the Philippine community?
0: I've actually tried that once, but I have plans to potentially keep going on with that. My first ever written song that I pieced together was a song called Happy Home, and it was actually this kind of a very dancey, catchy song that was hidden behind a dark beat, and it talks about a woman who is from another country and marries a man being promised to be taken to a better land, but when she comes into that country, she faces a very hard life where the husband is not well to her, and she doesn't trust the way he acts to her, but she can't leave him because she thinks she's in a happy place because the life she has in this new world is better than the one she used to have. That message was inspired by my upbringing, where I noticed, I won't say their names, but I noticed many of my family friends from the Philippines had that similar kind of experience where they were trusted a better life here in Australia, but they started to struggle with their partners when they came.
1: I think that's a very resonant issue. I'm from a Pakistani background, and I've interacted with a lot of different ethnic kind of communities and people. I think that's a very important message. Ooh. To get across, and yes. I do see that in a lot of different communities, unfortunately. Some final comments. Again, really appreciate your time. What advice would you give to other young people who are getting into the music and arts field?
0: Okay, so I need to script this for a bit. I promise not to take too long, but for any youth who wants to strive for the music industry out there, the music industry is basically like a ranking system. It's like a ranking system in a video game where the more hard you try, the higher you get. And being very successful and getting a position on the ARIAs is going to take a really long time, that you have to work very, very hard for it. You need to find as much venues, try as much different things with your artistry. Okay, is my audience going to like it if I combine these two types of music genres together? Is this going to get attention? Because that's what the music industry is about, trying to receive the attention of the public. So it's going to be hard, but the more that you try, the more you try to push boundaries and go for things you haven't done before, the more possibly that you could get attention from your audiences around you, I'd say.
1: Yeah.
0: Because that's what being an artist is about, trying to do different things, because if you're just doing the same stuff over and over again, people will find you as monotonous and be less likely to follow.
1: And just on just the last thing, was there anything else you wanted to add? You felt we haven't discussed that you think we should discuss, or anything at all?
0: Well, I I actually do have a few plans on your last point about do you want to go international. I've been thinking of a networking opportunity, which is writing music for YouTube animation, which is sounds a little bit silly, but it's one possibility that could happen.
1: Mm. No, that is quite a big field. I think a lot of stuff people our age grew up on was YouTube, yeah. Like songs and like those YouTube animations
0: fan
1: and
0: songs.
1: Fan songs, that was a big thing. So I think that's a pretty good. Pretty good outlook. For those just tuning in, we've been speaking to James Herbert, who's a young musician. If you want to get in on the conversation, give your two cents, make sure to send us a message on our text line. That's 0488-877-947. That's 0488-877-947. And you can follow us on Instagram, which is at Tuesday's Front Page, where we post updates, photos with our guests, and special segments. James, thanks so much for joining me. It's been a pleasure speaking to you.
0: You're welcome, Ehab.

sorry. And that's a wrap for today's show. Thanks so much for tuning in. I hope you guys enjoyed the show, felt informed and entertained. I'd like to give a massive thanks to our producers for their help this week. Charlotte Josh just joined us. He also does Limo and Josh on Fridays. What time, Josh? 4 to 6 p.m. We also got Joey and Harry. Thanks for all their help. Coming up next, we have a latte line with Mark Seeks. So stay tuned for that. This has been Ehab Fahad and Joey Forsman and Josh with Tuesday's Front Page. 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We'll see you guys next week.

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2: Hello, I'm Laura Devoy. The Federal Treasurer says tonight's budget was designed to help Australians deal with economic uncertainty. There are five major packages in the budget: fuel security, cost of living and housing, productivity, tax reform and savings. It comes amid rising inflation, largely caused by the war in the Middle East. Jim Chalmers says the cost and consequences of the conflict will be felt for some time.
3: The developments in the Middle East and all of this global economic uncertainty that we are dealing with. These are reasons to act more decisively and with more urgency, not to kick the can down the road on some of these difficult issues that we take on tonight.
2: Dr. Chalmers will hand down the budget at 7:30pm Australian Eastern Standard Time. The Shadow Treasurer, Tim Wilson, says the measures are likely to send many Australians backwards, but he says the opposition is waiting for further details before determining its position.
4: But it's very clear that with the approach the government is taking, it's very hard to support increased taxes when Australians are already doing it so tough. Inflation is a problem that has been consistently stoked by this government since they've been elected.
2: That audio from the ABC. One of the country's biggest iron ore companies is set to learn how much it will have to pay an Indigenous group for mining on its land. Fortescue Metals Group began mining on Yindjibundi land in Western Australia's Pilbara in 2013 without permission. In 2017, a court awarded the traditional owners exclusive native title rights. The Yindjibundi Aboriginal Corporation is seeking nearly $2 billion in compensation. Federal Court Justice Stephen Burnley will hand down his decision today. An Australian soldier has died in a parachuting accident on the New South Wales south coast. Defence says the incident occurred during a training exercise at Jervis Bay Airfield last night. Another soldier suffered minor injuries. New data shows more Australians are receiving palliative care. The Australian Institute of Health and Welfare says in 2024-25, nearly 16,000 people received Medicare-subsidised palliative medicine attendance and case conference services. More than 78,000 services were delivered nationally. The report has also highlighted gaps with limited or no data on measures such as cultural safety, advanced care planning, preferred place of death, and the proportion of people who receive palliative care when needed. New South Wales is set to strengthen its bail laws to make it harder for organised criminals to apply for bail. The state government says legislation to be introduced today will enhance the court's ability to consider an accused organisation crime links in bail decisions and expand the circumstances under which the granting of bail can be temporarily stayed. The government says the measures target criminals who threaten public safety, torch kill cars which have been used to facilitate organised crime and recruit children to commit serious offences. Turning to sport, in cricket, Harjas Singh, who scored a triple century in Sydney first grade late last year, has been added to New South Wales' domestic squad. New coach Brad Haddin has confirmed his squad for next season, with fast bowler Bryce Jackson the only interstate arrival. Sam Constance returns to the contract list, which also boasts six players with national contracts, including Pat Cummins, Steve Smith and Mitchell Starc. And the NRL's longest active streak of consecutive games will come to an end this week. Cronulla Sharks hooker Blake Brayley has been ruled out due to concussion protocols. Brayley had played 139 consecutive matches.
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10: And the weather for Geelong and our beautiful area. On Tuesday, the rest of Tuesday, it's going to be mostly sunny, and that's a big if to follow that. Still foggy out there when I was rushing in this morning, and with a top of 19 degrees, that we need a little bit of a breeze to come through, I think, before we can get that. And give a little bit of time for my wet coat from the bike ride in to dry out. On Wednesday, fog again, much the same, 19 degrees with a little possibility of rain. Thursday, even better, 21 degrees. But aren't these early mornings bitterly cold? It's looking very good towards the weekend, 22 to 23 degrees, and it's currently 13.5 degrees in Market Street.
11: Joyce is very upset.
12: Flo, we've discussed this. Mornings are for coffee and contemplation.
11: Chief, she's...
12: Coffee and contemplation.
10: Good morning. Welcome, welcome. It's 94.7 The Pulse Latte Line, and I'm Mark Seeks, and I didn't have time for my coffee this morning. It was an awful rush to get here. My guest beat me in. Just about everyone beat me in. Pens were running out. I was frantic. So those last 20 minutes went quite quickly. So that coffee and contemplation doesn't really hold any water today. But I've had a fantastic last week. A few things going on in my life at the moment. But I took in a bit of culture. And usually culture for me has a K, not a C. But I took in a film on Thursday night. I don't like to admit this to a lot of people, a lot of mates. I won't admit it to the golf group. And they wouldn't listen to this anyway. But I went to see Devil Wears Prada for the Make-A-Wish Foundation, and that's probably the only way that they would have dragged me along to it. But I've got to admit, I really liked it. We're in the, you don't call them the nosebleed sections, do you, at the theatre when you're pushed right up the front. But the neck took a hammering, and we were looking at the from the front row. But for Make-A-Wish, who do these premieres, I think they do one a year, and my wife's involved with the Make-A-Wish Foundation in Geelong. It was a great day. I think we had, it was a full theatre. There wasn't a spare seat, and that's a good thing. And then my wife goes and lines me up for a second bout of culture on Friday night, and we went to see RBG, the Ruth Bader Ginsburg single-hander by Heather Mitchell. And what a super show. What a super actor Heather Mitchell is. And she stayed on for a Q&A, did the right thing, said she absolutely loved Geelong, hadn't been to Geelong before, and got a surprise that the theatre was full of people from the Geelong area. Maybe she thought she'd only get a one-off. She had two shows on the Friday, and it would absolutely wear her out. The getting up towards, I guess, an hour and a half of each of them. And then she stayed for the Q&A, which was quite good too. So that was that day. And then Mother's Day, Sunday, that was great for families, great for us to get out to a local winery restaurant with our small family group, and loved all that, and ticked another box for a spot out there at a local winery. Might have something to say about that towards the end. Depends if our guest is willing to come in and take the bait on some questions I might throw. The guest is with me at the moment. I'll get John to join us shortly. But to top all that off, I had my, what I call my second haircut in for this year, in that I actually paid for a haircut. Usually, as John said to me, sitting next to me here, we get a buff every now and again. We can do it at home. And I decided I'd go for a haircut at near the Bendigo Bank. I'll give them a plug because it's Gary and Raj who own it, and they've put their soul on the line to start up a business there, and they're going quite well. And next to me in the chair was what I found out to be another Pulse listener, because we started talking as we left, and I'll call him Mr. C. I won't put it on him, and he listens to shows on 94.7. He identified a couple that he likes, a couple that he doesn't like for other particular reasons. And as we went outside talking about not old barbers, but barbers who used to be around, and Laurie Evans' name comes up. Now, Laurie is a guest, and believe it or not, Mr. C had listened to our show with Laurie on and with Vince Manganelli, Mango, all that time back, and identified a couple of stories that Laurie told. And he's got a great memory, Mr. C, because that was nearly 2 years ago. And when Laurie had his salon near the Geelong Addy, he used to go in there. And he also said he used to go and see Graham Tame in Minerva Road too. And that was a laugh because if you think about it, he stayed on at Laurie Evans' salon when Laurie and Jeff left and when they retired. And the girl who took over there, COVID hit them really badly at that time. People weren't coming out and the Geelong Addy was moving. It didn't stay in that area. So she closed down, and I started to call him the Terminator, Mr. C, because there we've got Laurie and Jeff. They're no longer with us, and he used to go there. And then he went to Graham Tame in Minerva Road. And then the girl at in that Addy hub there, didn't continue after COVID. So, Mr. C, the Terminator, I'm going to see if I can catch you up somewhere around the area again, because you might have a few stories that we can link in, and you might be the sucker who gets the next tap on the shoulder to try and come in. I want to thank McCarrie's Bus Lines. Again, they're our business partner, business sponsor for Latte Line, which is great. And I've got a car theme going today too, so that's not a bad idea to follow the transport through. Now, my wife at this very moment, could be just about in surgery for a hip replacement. So we gave her a bit of a call this morning to see if everything was right, and she'd gone in all right. And she said the anaesthetist had been to see her and was going to explain that, you know, a little, what do they call it, a pre-med or something similar, and then you have the anaesthetic. And she said, oh, don't worry about the anaesthetic. All I'll do is I'll put Mark's show on at 11 o'clock. That'll put me to sleep. I think she stole that one from a friend of mine who said when he can't sleep, he listens to my broadcast. We do have a text line, 0488 877 947. I really would like to get a couple of texts in today, especially on this car theme, and it's to do mainly with MGs. Well, it is to do with all of the MGs, and we might even get onto the possibility of talking about electric cars towards the end of the session. But John Roker's with me. Thanks for coming in, John.
8: Good to be here, Mark.
10: All right, that's great. And what we might do is really find out about who's John Roker after we play our first song, if that's all right. So I've chosen songs.
8: Sure, let's do it.
10: The songs that I've chosen are around either the Cars, who are a band,
8: yep,
10: or driving cars, or in owning cars. So can you live with that?
8: Absolutely. Let's do it.
10: Mightn't be your music, but we'll find out.
8: I'll bet it is.
10: Okay, let's have a go. In fact, this is called Let's Go, and it's by the Cars.

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0: You're back on 94.7 The Pulse, Latte Line. I'm Mark Seeks and I'm with John Roker. We might get into a few things now. John, you've been very patient with me while I got through a lot of that, and even trying to crack a joke on my wife's behalf, as she's probably in, I don't know where she is, all over the shop she will be at the moment.
1: Yeah.
0: But, John, you were great the other week when you gave me a bit of your time when I went back for a second dip at the MG Museum in Curtis Street, Belmont. And we've now got something to play later on because we actually did a guided walking tour and I recorded that, which will be great. So that's great. And I didn't get to know much about it. So who's John Roker?
1: Well, I'm 85 years old. I live in Torquay. I've been down here since I retired around the year 2000, bought a property down in Belbray, 5 acres. We've subsequently moved on from

0: my wife and I with five children and six, seven grandchildren.
1: Mm.
0: It was a great place to have the grandchildren down. So I think I mentioned to you earlier, Mark, I can remember coming down to Torquay when I was 18 with a few mates. We were sitting in the Torquay Hotel beer garden having a beer, and I said to my mates, I'm going to retire down here one day, and that's what's happened. So I'm not a Geelong boy. I'm not a Geelong supporter. I'm a Richmond supporter, which upsets a lot of my mates down here.
1: Look at the jumper you're wearing in here today.
0: Well, it's blue. Yeah, it's blue. And
1: did you realise that?
0: Yeah, I did. I'm wearing a Geelong coloured jumper. But I've worked my whole life in the IT industry, in the computer industry. It used to be called the data processing industry.
1: Yes.
0: And started off when I was 17 on punch cards. And then worked with IBM and another number of other international IT companies. But I've always loved cars from the time I was 10, 11 years old. I used to write off to car companies and ask for their brochures.
1: Okay.
0: And I had boxes and boxes of brochures. I wish I had kept them. And I knew every car, and I still do today. I can drive along the road, and as I'm driving along, I look at cars and I can pick the Hyundais to the Kias to the Holdens. And, well, you know, when I was growing up, I was Mini Miners and Volkswagens, and then it became...
1: We could do that. They had specific looks about them, didn't they?
0: They did. No, they sort of all look the same. They all look the same a bit, mate. Yeah.
1: They're all rounded.
0: And then when I was 18, you know, I could only afford a Morris Minor or a Volkswagen.
1: Mm.
0: But my richer mates had MGs and Austin Healey's and Triumphs. And coming down here surfing and coming down regularly to Torquay and Lawn and Anglesey, this was the capital of sports cars and MGs. The road, the Great Ocean Road, if you've got an MG, you want to drive along the Great Ocean Road. You've got a classic MG. So I spent my whole life in the IT industry, spent my whole life loving cars, and I've owned five or six MGs, but now I've decided to declutter my life, and I've got rid of them. But now I'm helping out volunteering at the MG Museum, which is officially known as the MG Museum of the Mark here in Geelong. And we'll talk about that as we go through in the next half hour. This is the world's best MG museum here in Geelong. We're so lucky.
1: It is eye-popping when you walk through that door. I wasn't expecting what I saw, and I think that'll come up in our guided tour as we walk around. But I would definitely be going back. More than once I'll go back. If someone wants to go, I'll go with them to have a look again.
0: It's probably the best-kept secret in Geelong, unfortunately.
1: Yeah, that annoys me.
0: And that's what we're working on now.
1: Yeah.
0: And I'm helping out... Ray and John Abercare, who have set this museum up. I'm an IT guy. I've just built a website for them, and I'm also a marketing guy. So at 85 years of age, I'm still young. I'm still with it. So I'm helping out in that area. And the museum is manned by volunteers, and mainly volunteers from the MG Car Club at Geelong, which has got 500 members. 600 cars, 600 MGs still
1: going around in this area.
0: Still driving along the Great Ocean Road and having fun. So
1: that is amazing, isn't it? So to own four of them, did you change them up all the time, or did you keep them all? It must be very hard to let one go if you've got one already. So do you have four at one time, or did you let them
0: Mark,
1: go?
0: Mark, I'm a very compulsive buyer. my wife, it drives her mad, actually, and she's probably listening and agreeing to this. As soon as I think about buying a car, I have to buy it.
1: Yes.
0: So I started off with an MGB, and then one of the members of the car club who'd helped me very much passed away, and he had just restored an MGB. So Jan, my wife, said to me, why don't you buy that one? That's better than yours. So I bought that. And I'm not a traditionalist. A lot of people keep them original. No. I had to put a supercharger on it and make it go a little bit faster. And
1: yeah.
0: So I had a lot of fun with it. And then I ended up with an MG Magnet, 1958 MG Magnet. Beautiful car, saloon car, good for an older bloke. But now I'm just quite happy driving the Subaru. So I'm not a mechanic.
1: Is it like the yachtsman, the best day of his life when he buys the yacht, and the second best day is when he sells it?
0: Well, I had a yacht once, and that's true. It's a nightmare.
1: Becomes a money pit, I suppose.
0: Throw money over the side.
1: Yeah.
0: And it's either too windy or not windy enough, and you can't get crew. And No. I like the simple life, mate.
1: Yeah. Hey, well, let's talk about Ray and John, his son, and the idea. To me, it looks like it's a present to Geelong, what they've done. I can't believe that the money, the entrance fee to get in, goes to charity for a start.
0: Yep.
1: It's there's concession rates to get in.
0: Yep.
1: There's rates for car club members.
0: Yes.
1: You'll even open it, especially if you've got a group coming in for car club people. Yep. It all seems to be, everything is just there and given away by Ray. And Was it six years ago, I think, he said he decided he'd like to get an MGB similar to the one that he owned when he was young. Is that how it all started?
0: That's right. Well, Ray has been a successful businessman, and he sort of retired.
1: I can't believe he would ever retire, can you?
0: I don't think he will. And when he was young, he was one of those guys that would drive down the Great Ocean Road in an MG. But then he got busy with business, started off as a plumber and then opened plumbing supply stores. And then later on in life, about 5 or 6 years ago, decided that maybe he'd buy another MG. So he was good mates with a member of our club, Ted, and he bought Ted's MGB.
1: That should have stopped. That should have been enough. Just for the passion.
0: It should have been. But he's a bit compulsive like me. So Ray started off with an MGB, and then he bought another one, and then he got really interested in the pre-war MGs. And he has now collected, he and his son John, between 40 and 50, I'm not sure what the latest count is, classic MGs right from a 1914 Morris Oxford. And Morris was the name of the company, MG, Morris Garages.
1: Yes, okay.
0: So that's where it all started. And it started with a 1914 Morris Oxford, then a 1925 Morris Cowley. And then the first MG came out in 1927, of which he's got one, an MG 1428. So he's just kept collecting. As Ray said to me the other week, some people when they retire collect stamps, some people collect model trains. I collect MGs.
1: That's right. When I walked through the door, Ray was even on the jump as I came through the door. He was collecting the money as well, so he was putting some time in there, and he suggested a way I should have a look at them. So he directed me down to the far corner. I think it was the far corner right.
0: Yep.
1: And he said, go in an anti-clockwise direction. And on my way to that, I couldn't believe what I was passing just to get to that section. And I was looking at them all, and I did the count, and I said, 40, and you've just proven that there's more than 40.
0: Yep.
1: And he said something, I think the gents who are the mechanics, they were meticulous. They were pumping tyres up.
0: Well, they're volunteers from the car club.
1: Yes.
0: Those guys. And there are more volunteers who do various things.
1: It's fabulous.
0: So, as I said earlier, Car Museum in Geelong, and the best MG museum probably in the world. And when you think about it, Geelong was a Ford town.
1: It is.
0: And unfortunately, the Ford Museum is no longer.
1: Yeah.
0: And that's a real pity. So people who have got an interest in classic cars, you should visit on a Friday. We're only open of a Friday at this stage from 10:30 through till 3:30 in Curtis Street, Belmont. Come down, and if there are groups, as well as opening to the public on Friday, We do cater for groups, car club.

0: groups, probus clubs, and we can arrange any day for those sort of visits. But we're now working to schedule more volunteers to be open, to be able to open more regularly.
1: Well, one of the reasons I was late today is I was telling you I had to take some kids from one of the schools to the Gordon, and I was racing in here very, very late today. And the teacher who was in charge of that, I said, well, you know, I'm the one under pressure. You're not under pressure. They forgot to order this bus. Anyway, long story. And I said, I'm the one. I've got to get to my radio show. And she said, what are you doing? He said, well, I've got a guest there already, but we're going to look at this museum, this MG museum. And I said, I'm not a car person. I'm guessing you're not. And she said, no, I'm not really. I said, well, you will love this. You should put it on your list to go and see it. So I pumped up the tyres and I said, it's just the best, you know, a real eye-opener. And the boys who were being dropped off at the Gordon, she said, do you think these boys would like a museum? I said, they would be all over it like a rash. They really have to get the young ones in there.
0: Absolutely.
1: And let them have a look at some of these cars. And because that's the next generation who are going to be purchasing them too, isn't it?
0: Mark, something interesting I've found, having, you know, kids, Mike, eldest kid's nearly 60, and one of my kids who's 58 advised me yesterday he's going to retire. I can remember when he was born. Now, he's not really interested in MGs, but our grandkids are.
1: Oh, right.
0: The grandkids are really interested.
1: Mm.
0: So schools.
1: So you do school groups, you think, if
0: well,
1: it came
0: absolutely.
1: To that?
0: Absolutely. We're finding that that's a real area of interest.
1: Well, a lot of these kids are doing these what they call vet courses, where they go to the what we called the tech schools in the old days and get dropped off and are doing various courses. And it wouldn't matter what they were doing, with it, from a diesel mechanic to a cabinet maker. There'd just be some real interest, I think, from young people in the museum.
0: What I'm finding now, young people are like sponges, and it doesn't matter what the subject is. I went along to something in Melbourne earlier this week to listen to a guy called Brian Cox, Professor Brian Cox,
1: yes,
0: who talks about the universe and space. And there were 6,000 people there, and a lot of them were kids, you know, teenagers.
1: No, that's up their alley, definitely that subject.
0: So come along to the museum, and you won't be disappointed. In Melbourne, up until recently, there was a big car show called Motor Classica, and it was old classic cars. And unfortunately, because of COVID and other reasons, that's not on now. But, you know, this is what we've got in Geelong. This keeps me excited.
1: Mm.
0: This is, like, I don't have MGs anymore. So I jump in my car and go in and see Ray's, giving me the key to the museum. And I go in there and wander around, and it's fabulous.
1: Yeah. Ray mentioned that first day that I was there, that he was off to South Australia in the next couple of weeks. Well, that's already been and gone. And I looked around at all these beautiful cars, and I mentioned the MGTC that a friend of mine had in his garage there for years and years, and was always threatening to do it up, and unfortunately passed and didn't get a chance to do it up.
0: Yeah, familiar story.
1: It is, probably. But through the mechanics, and I think it was Doug who was in the office there, Doug, who was president of the
0: ex-president of
1: ex-president,
0: the car club.
1: He knew where that MG had ended up, and it had been restored, and it was in Melbourne, which was a great thing for me to hear that it was actually done. It was... this fellow, he even called his Labrador TC, but he didn't get around to doing it in his time. But anyway, I said, so, Ray, which of these cars are you going to take to the national, do you call them national championships in
0: National meeting, NAT meet, national
1: meet
0: meeting
1: in South Australia? And he said, oh, none of these. And I thought, oh, what's going on here? And he pulled out his phone and showed me the photo of the car he was going to take.
0: MGA.
1: Yeah, and he said, that's the one. And I said, well, that looks all right. I said, that would have cost... He volunteered how much he spent on just on getting it ready. And believe me, customers, it was a lot of money he spent on that. And
0: well,
1: what was the result?
0: Well, that was an MGA twin cam coupe. Now, for people who know MGs, that's one of the ultimate cars to own. Ray bought it, spent a lot of money with a local guy, young guy here in Geelong. We're blessed. Ben Connolly, who restores old MGs and classic cars. So it got restored. Ray took it across to the national meet, and of course it won first prize in the concourse. And to win a concourse, the car has to be original. Not one of my cars. Mine would never win a concourse, my cars, because they had a supercharger on them and a five-speed gearbox. And
1: well, thanks for that explanation, yeah.
0: But a concourse is judged right down to, you know, what nuts and bolts are used. They have to be original. And he won the MGA class, and that car's on show, along with about five or six other MGAs. So the MGA was a 1950s model up to 1960, and Ray's got one of each. Well, because that was the sort of car he owned when he was 18.
1: Yeah. Well, again, getting facts wrong when I said there's 40. I looked behind me when I met you, and there was a big grey number there in one of the areas.
0: We just got that.
1: We just
0: three weeks ago.
1: That wasn't here last week. He said no. He just went out and bought it.
0: Well, one of our club members had that car, and we heard that he was going to sell it. So Ray said maybe we should have one of them in the museum, and he's just I mentioned the first car he bought was an MGB of Ted Herriot. Mm. I'm sure Ted won't mind me mentioning his name. Well, Ted has subsequently bought an MGF, which is a 1990s model, and wasn't using it anymore, so he's put that into Ray's museum as well.
1: Oh, that's good. So he was right. He said, I own 99% of them, he said when I asked him.
0: Yeah.
1: Hey, we might go to a song and then we'll come back and we'll
0: Yeah, sure.
1: We'll
0: this
1: do,
0: is fun.
1: Do yep. the two or three. Thanks, John.

0: You're on 94.7 The Pulse. You're listening to Latte Line, and we've just called into the MG Museum of the Mark, and I've met John Roker. Welcome, John.
1: Hi, how you doing?
0: I'm glad you've met me here on what's your only day of the week, really, that it's open. It's only on a Friday, 10:30 till 4.
1: At this point of time, we're only open of a Friday to the public, but we can arrange visits for groups, like car clubs or probus clubs.
0: Well, we might give you that publicity somewhere and do something for you on the radio if we can with local community radio. But I'm stunned walking in straight away. I've done a quick count. I reckon there's 40 cars here. You don't think so?
1: There's more than 40.
0: Amazing.
1: There's more than 40 cars. And if we look, we've got MGs from right back to 1934 all the way through every model to current MGs.
0: And we go in an anti-clockwise direction, I've been told.
1: Yes.
0: But we're heading towards this car here, straight in front of me, this, I'd say, cream, with a, is they call it a tonneau cover or something? Like, what's this one? This has got some significance, hasn't it? This it's is a 68.
1: This is a 1968 MGB convertible. It's got a soft top. This was the first car that Ray Abercare bought for this museum.
0: All right.
1: Because when Ray was young, he had one just like this. So into his 80s, he thought, I might buy another MG. So he bought this car, and that started it.
0: Six years ago.
1: That started this collection.
0: It's an amazing feat when you look for 6 years, isn't it?
1: It is. Have over 40, probably near 50 MGs right back to 1934, the current models. Just about one of every model is in this museum, which is not only the best in Australia, but it's the best MG museum in the world.
0: Best in the world. And I looked at some of the cards, like I'm reading this card in front of me. I've read most of them as I came around last week. I was absolutely stunned with the background to each of them, which has been really well done. I suppose you've had something to do with that, have you?
1: A little bit. My background is technology. I worked in the computer industry all my life. And I'm helping Ray build a website that's going to detail all of these cars. It'll be a website that gives you the whole history of MGs and highlighting each car and detailing the history of each of the cars in this museum, the whole 47 of them
0: now,
1: at this point.
0: This is a volunteer organisation too, and I believe the money does go to charity. We'll talk about that more when you're in the studio.
1: Yeah.
0: But I've met two of the mechanics who are here.
1: They're volunteers.
0: I would expect that they would be paid with all of this, but no, they're volunteers as well.
1: They love coming in here every Friday and during the week, starting the cars up, making sure they're all in running mode.
0: Well, they were pumping up tyres everywhere last week when I was here, so that's always happening. They've always got to be in good nick, don't they?
1: And there's a whole team of people that are volunteering. We just do it for fun.
0: And this is in Curtis Street, Belmont, so it's accessible.
1: Yeah, it is.
0: The parking, you've got plenty of parking here.
1: The parking out the front,
0: it's beautiful.
1: Down the street. Yeah.
0: A good tip too, when Ray told me, was to start well over in that back corner, back left corner, and then just keep walking around.
1: Well, if we wander down there now.
0: We're wandering past a race car in front of me as well.
1: What's an MG special race car? That's a famous Ford Special, F-O-R-D-E, not Ford the car company.
0: Mm-hmm.
1: And that's a MG Special race car.
0: Yeah, right.
1: So not only does Ray collect, you know, classic cars, but he collects special MGs as well. Behind me, you'll see some race cars over there.
0: Yeah.
1: That's a famous MG.
0: That is too.
1: MGB race car. So
0: that looks fantastic with the yellow and green, doesn't it?
1: It does. And what we've got, if we go down here and walk through past the collection of saloon cars.
0: These would be wedding cars anywhere, wouldn't they? They wouldn't use them.
1: Well, a lot of people don't think of MGs having these sorts of cars.
0: Not at all. Four doors, yeah.
1: They're like wedding cars.
0: Well, you're using terminology, saloon. I've got to start using that. But they're
1: down here. See, MG started with the Morris Car Company, Morris Garages, MG. And what they decided was that they should make a sports car. not just a Morris saloon car. So that first one there was where it all started. That's a Morris.
0: Right, and the red one in the corner. The
1: red one in the corner, 1934, where it all started. And then if you look through each car as we wander through, it goes 34, 36, 1938, 1943, all the way through the 40s.
0: Now, they gave them, well, a signature, if you like. I had a friend who had a TC, and I know they're MGBs. And how do they come up with these initials?
1: I don't know how it started, but it started with a TA.
0: A TA.
1: And a TB, then a TC, then a TD.
0: And you've had some too, haven't you?
1: Yeah, I've had a number.
0: What have you had?
1: I've had four MGBs, an MGF. Some of them standard, some of them hotted up, some of us buy MGs to have a classic car that is just an original. I sort of hotted mine up because I like to do a bit of competition in them.
0: Is there one here that you've owned? They're like
1: none of yours.
0: Here. No. And I suppose Ray's on the lookout for these all the time, is he?
1: Of course.
0: He doesn't stop.
1: No. Well, if you look up the end there, there's a saloon car.
0: That looks like
1: silver, like a...
0: That wasn't here last week.
1: No, because he just bought it.
0: He's just bought it. Is that right? It looks out of place, but it's obviously it's significant, isn't it?
1: It's an MG saloon car.
0: Yeah.
1: From 1990s.
0: So
1: MG made hundreds and hundreds of models.
0: Yes.
1: And even today, even though they're now owned by a Chinese company, they have dozens of models.
0: Yes.
1: And they always have had that. If you look at some of these cars over here, the 1938 MG N series, there's probably four or five different variants of that.
0: Yeah. I'm not a car person as such, but you don't have to be a car person to come here, do you?
1: Not to see this.
0: No, this is because this makes me bug-eyed looking at it. And if I brought my wife in, I'm sure it'd be the same. She couldn't believe.
1: Women love it. Kids love it.
0: Kids would, yeah. And you've got to get the kids in early, don't you?
1: I bring my grandkids in. I said, do you want to come and see some old cars? And they said, no. The minute they got here, they didn't want to leave.
0: Yeah. Now, with the good weather this weekend, and you've got the choice to take one out for the weekend yourself, you must say these things every time you come in. Which is your favourite?
1: Let me show you.
0: Okay.
1: That's a very, very good question. If I had my choice of any car in this...
0: Yes, we're walking...
1: This one over
0: walking
1: here.
0: Down. That, this black and yellow?
1: Black and yellow.
0: And that is?
1: 1936 MGTA. TA. I like it yellow and black because I'm a Richmond supporter.
0: Don't hold that against you.
1: And that's my favourite car.
0: It's beautiful. Look at the sunroof.
1: I saw this car 8 years ago at a car show in Melbourne at the Royal Exhibition Buildings, Motor Classica, and then here it is today, Ray bought it.
0: It's a terrible thing to ask, but it's got a ballpark figure it's worth. Would you have an idea what it would be worth?
1: Six figures.
0: Six figures, that'll do.
1: Yeah.
0: That'll do. I think that's fair
1: enough. Starting with one or two.
0: No. All right, well, I'll just move the ropes and you can take that out for the weekend. Hey, this has been good. It's been part of our promotion and part of your interview coming into the studio.
1: Yep.
0: I can't thank you enough for making the time.
1: No.
0: Because there's a lot going on. So, and thanks for being patient with someone who doesn't know much about
1: cars.
0: That's
1: all right. No, you've done well.
0: All right. Cheers to you.
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5: Joyce is very upset.
6: Flo, we've discussed this. 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
5: Chief, she's...
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0: Yes, back with John Roker on Latte Line this morning. We've really... I enjoyed that walk through the museum of the Mark.
7: It's sort of interesting to hear yourself talk.
0: Isn't it?
7: I do sound like an 85-year-old man.
0: Well, I'm following you. No, not at all. Very informative. And that's the quality of what that you're going to get there. People will, all you volunteers are ready to explain a few things too and give a bit of advice on some of these
7: cars. I highly recommend, come along and have a look down in Curtis Street, Belmont. On a Friday, open from 10:30 till 3:30. But contact us and go to our website, which is www.mgmuseum.com.au, or email us at info@mgmuseum.com.au. And, you know, I'm always checking the emails, as does Ray and a girl who helps us out. So, yeah, get in touch with us and come down, and we'd love to show you through.
0: I did mention those the plates that are out the front, or the information plates, and they were brilliant. And you've got an example of a few of them there, but it'll tell you about the ownership, the details when it was produced, and change of hands, and when Ray acquired them, and a few things like that.
7: All those details, those plates are in front of each car at the museum. But those details are also on our website.
0: Okay.
7: And we detail each car with a photograph of each car and the details of where it came from, who owned it. So that's also really interesting.
0: Well, that's a view for the future. I guess you could, you could go prepared too. I'll be having a look at that too, just to, because I'm going to keep on promoting it with all my mates.
7: Oh, great.
0: And the price to get into, I might get this wrong, but it was $20 and or 10 for pensioners and concession.
7: That's true. Yep.
0: And knowing that it is going to charity, and if you're with a group that you think would like to come through the museum, those times can be made available, and just getting in touch with you through that website or that drop an email in.
7: That's right. We are getting more and more groups: Probus clubs, car clubs, Lions clubs, schools, and we're doing quite a few of them now. So it's really interesting for a group to come through. And you know, we had a group through the other day. They were, you know, elderly people from, male and female, from a Probus club. And they didn't want to leave. They were fascinated.
0: Yeah, and you've got that side room too. That's right. Even things like tea and coffee, and that'll...
7: Yeah, we've got tea and coffee. Absolutely.
0: It'll all come, so you make everyone welcome. A couple of the mechanics I would have liked to is it Charlie?
7: Charlie's a little Scotsman. Yeah.
0: He is a character. I would have liked to have had him, but he's a bit... He seemed to be shy. I reckon I could have twisted his arm a bit.
7: Once you get Charlie talking, you'll never stop him. You'll need a two-hour program, mate.
0: This is like the fellow who knocks off work to carry bricks, because during the week when he's not in there, he goes to a shed somewhere else and he's working on MGs that someone else has got.
7: I think he's working on MGs. Even though he's retired, he's working 7 days a week on MGs.
0: Yeah, and he saw my little logo there, the McCarry's logo, and he was a bus mechanic, diesel mechanic.
7: He was.
0: For one of the local firms.
7: He was.
0: Which is good. So he was all prepared.
7: A lot of interesting people in the MG Car Club of Geelong, and I should give that a plug, because, as I said, we've got around 500 members, and they own 600 cars.
0: Yeah.
7: And they've got a website too, mgccgeelong.com.au. So if you own an MG or you're interested in MGs, join the car club. It's fantastic. They have lots of great social events. get no MGs and go to lunch somewhere?
0: If you do go, if you change your hours, I'm hoping you'll get in touch with me and we can put that across to
7: absolutely.
0: To our listeners as
7: certainly
0: well.
7: Certainly will, mate. Yep. Yeah. You're on my list.
0: Yeah.
7: Sure.
0: I might get a yearly subscription.
7: I might pop in here again and have another chat with you.
0: Well, I think you're a very interesting man. I have no doubt about that. So I've enjoyed today. What we're going to do is we're going to sign off with another car song just to finish with. And I've gone with the Cars again. And this is called Drive. So it's right up the alley, isn't it, of everyone out there? If you're not the demographic for some of this music, I apologise. That means not just you, but that's the right. MG members. But if this makes it to your website and there's a bit of music on it, it might be... we might even edit a bit of it for you and send you just the right stuff. Thanks again, John, for coming in. And thanks for being patient. I'm not a car nerd, as you can tell.
7: No, that's all right.
0: All right.
7: Really enjoyed it.
0: Take care.

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1: Hello, I'm Laura Devoy. The federal government says five Australians and a New Zealander being repatriated from overseas are in good health. The group, who were on a cruise ship at the centre of a Hunter virus outbreak, arrived in the Netherlands this morning. The Department of Foreign Affairs and Trade is still finalising plans to bring them home. Health Minister Mark Butler says the Hunter virus has now been listed under the Biosecurity Act as a listed human disease, which is able to be the subject of biosecurity audits.
2: And those orders will be that the five Australians, four citizens and one permanent resident and the New Zealand national, once they arrive back in Australia, will be subject to quarantine arrangements that I outlined yesterday.
1: An expert in social cohesion and race relations says Australian attitude towards people of faith has become more negative in recent years. Emeritus Professor Andrew Marcus from Monash University conducted a survey last year which found 15% of respondents indicated a negative attitude toward people of Jewish faith, up from 9% 2 years earlier. Professor Marcus told the Royal Commission on Anti-Semitism and Social Cohesion negative attitudes toward people of all faiths increased.
3: I think that's very important context, because if you just had that finding on its own, you would have a different understanding than if you understood that there was a general movement for most faith groups.
4: And so that movement was reflected across other faith groups as well?
3: Yes, and that shows that if you only have something in isolation, you may misinterpret what is happening.
1: There are fresh calls to phase out the public-private partnership model across New South Wales. Peter Hislop reports.
5: The New South Wales inquiry into the management, maintenance and operational issues at the Calvary Mater Hospital in Newcastle, where extensive mould and communication issues were found, is today hearing from representatives of the Health Services Union who say the model is not working in regional hospitals where warnings about understaffing and broken equipment are not being escalated to state health officials. HSU Assistant Secretary Lauren Hutchins.
6: You know, we've got workers that are saying they're too scared to raise concerns, and that puts workers at risk, but importantly it puts patients at risk.
5: Representatives are today giving evidence on conditions at Bathurst, Orange and Bloomfield hospitals in the New South Wales Central West.
1: Almost 400 entries have been submitted to one of Australia's most prestigious art competitions. The Percivals offers $40,000 for the portrait painting prize, $10,000 for the photographic portrait prize and $1,000 for the animal portrait prize. The competition is run by the Townsville City Council every 2 years, but attracts artists from across the country. This year's exhibition will open at the Perk Tucker Regional Gallery next Saturday. The late Virginia Giuffre's book, Nobody's Girl, a memoir of surviving abuse and fighting for justice, has won the top prize at the British Book Awards. Published after her death last year, the book recounts abuse Ms. Giuffre allegedly suffered at the hands of Jeffrey Epstein and his associates. Ms. Giuffre also won the Freedom to Publish Prize alongside Meta whistleblower Sarah Wynne Williams. Turning to sport, assistant coach Josh Fraser is set to lead Carlton this weekend. Head coach Michael Voss has reportedly resigned, with the club 16th on the AFL ladder. The Blues have won just one match so far this year and have lost their past seven games. It's reported Voss's departure is immediate.
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12: And a very good afternoon to you all. Alan Mitchell here. Thank you to Mark Six for another outstanding program, and so interesting hearing about the MG Museum out in Belmont in Curtis Street. And I've had the pleasure of seeing that collection, not in that building, but previous, and it's world-class. I don't think you'd see anything better anywhere in the world. It's just outstanding, and highly recommend that you have a look at those beautiful cars and the stories. It's just magnificent. Thank you, Mark, and your special guest there. Okay, the weather for today, what have we got, Tuesday? 19 expected, mostly sunny. Well, I'm not sure if the fog has lifted yet, but this morning I couldn't believe it. I was standing at Yarra Street and I could not see the face of the TNG clock. It was that thick. You wouldn't believe it. And then it sort of cleared a little as I got closer to McDonald's, but it's really hung around, and if it's still there, it probably won't lift at all, I don't think. Overnight we're down to 9, 19 again tomorrow, partly cloudy day expected. Thursday we're looking at 21, mostly sunny. Friday 23, partly cloudy. Saturday we're looking at 22 with a shower or two. Sunday 20 with showers. Monday 19 with a shower or two. And currently we're sitting on 12 degrees, and it's 6 minutes past the midday. And of course, it is time for...

0: Time for Tuesday Magazine with Alan Mitchell, Tony Ansett and Mick Robinson.
1: Yes, and a very good afternoon to you all. Alan here, and our special people for the show today, Tony.
2: We've made it. We've made it.
1: And Mick, welcome back. Mick, great to see you back again, and great to see you. And a bit foggy out there, still foggy. I don't think it'll lift today, will it?
2: Yeah, it's cold too.
1: And cold.
3: I think it's only 12 degrees. I think they said it's going to lift this afternoon.
1: This afternoon. Hmm. Gee, where's it? It's that thick. I got off the bus up near the hospital and I couldn't see the TNG clock. I couldn't make out the clock face.
2: Well,
1: I couldn't tell what the time was.
2: Yeah. Remember the men that used to come out? They used to stand there. I remember when you first visited Geelong.
1: Yeah, I know.
2: Used to stand there in the corner and wait.
1: It's a pity that, but because it's accommodation in there, and it's still accommodation because I saw a truck there yesterday or Tuesday with a furniture truck bringing all new mattresses in.
2: Oh, okay.
1: They look like double bed mattresses, so they must have decent beds and big rooms in there. Yeah, so there was a heap of them going in, so it's still accommodation in the TNG building.
2: I've got to say hello to my granddaughter, Emily. Oh, here she calls herself Emma Wee.
1: Emily.
2: And Lauren, the mum, is listening right now. I just got a message to say we're listening.
1: Oh,
2: hello. So a special mention to Emily and Lauren.
1: Emily and Warren.
3: That's my mother's name. Emily.
1: Yeah. Oh, lovely.
2: And she's
1: name
2: a special,
1: too.
2: Very, very pretty and very special girl.
1: And how old is Emily?
2: Four.
1: Yeah. Oh, yes, she's very important.
2: And she just went dancing.
1: Oh, lovely.
2: And she's very clever.
1: Oh, well, just like her grandpa.
2: No, she runs rings around me.
1: Ah, very good. Oh, that's nice. And how are you, Mick? It's good to see you back on deck.
3: Had a bit of a rough trot, but I'm on the way back.
1: That's great.
2: Yeah, we left your name on the show.
1: Oh, yes, we wanted to take it.
2: I wanted to chop it off. But Alan taught me into leaving it there.
1: Of course.
3: Good on you, Alan.
1: Yeah, no, there's no way. No, we'll keep your name there for sure.
3: Actually speaking, I'd like to talk a little bit about hospitals.
1: Yes, that's very
3: important. You know, and the difference, you know, from one time to another.
1: Yeah.
3: And the Geelong Hospital, for instance.
1: Yes.
3: Now, when you used to go in there, you used to just go in and casually there'd be a few people around. But now, I couldn't believe how many people were in the emergency section.
1: Oh, yeah. It's always shockers.
3: For the time I was waiting here, I reckon there would have been 100 people there.
2: Yeah, wow.
1: That's
3: which makes it very, very difficult for the hospital.
2: That's it.
1: Oh, yes.
3: And the other thing I learned was, whilst Geelong is the oldest of the hospitals, it's the only one really set up for minor strokes and strokes.
2: Yeah, right.
1: Oh.
3: And that really surprised me.
1: Yes, that is
3: because all the advice I was getting from my granddaughters and my daughter and a few other people and this, that and the other was once I'd been in there, you know, being checked out and all that, that I should have stayed there.
2: Right.
3: And
2: did you have a choice or did
3: well,
2: you?
3: In the end, I didn't have a choice.
2: Right.
3: Because from the time I got there, there would have been the first thing that I'd like to say is the ambulances are the people that travel in.
2: They're amazing, aren't they?
3: Well, they are.
2: Yeah.
3: And all of a sudden, they're calling for people to stop.
2: Oh, being violent against them.
3: Well, they are.
2: I think they struck someone that was on drugs, and the person that's lashing out doesn't even know what they're doing.
3: No, they don't.
2: It's like you need, if it's a drug situation, it's like you need a specialist drug team to be the one that actually
3: Well, it's a difficult situation.
2: It's terrible, isn't it, what they're going through?
3: Yeah. So anyway, after about five different, people looked at me.
2: Yeah.
3: And then they give me the all clear.
2: Right. Yeah.
3: So home I went.
2: Yeah.
3: And then they reckon I should go back and stay overnight. But they wanted me to go to Holy Cross.
2: Right. That's Holy Cross was its old name there, mate. It's St John of God these days.
3: St John of God, yeah.
1: Don't worry, I'll do the same thing.
3: But so I went there and they said, oh, look, we can't accept you.
1: Gee.
3: I said, why? They said, well, any cases of a slight stroke or something like that,
2: yes,
3: that come here.
2: Yes. You're going to refer you back to Geelong
3: anyway. Refer you back to the Geelong Hospital.
2: Right.
3: So I was backwards and forwards there. But I've got to say this, at the Geelong Hospital, they were tremendous.
2: Yeah, I mean, we're very lucky with today's nurses and staff that goes with that. We're very lucky in as far as the way that we get treated.
3: There's no doubt in my mind that...
2: And our health system compared to some other parts of the world.
3: Yeah, and just another thing is when you go to the St John of God,
2: yeah,
3: and if you go through the emergency department, before they do anything, they charge you 200. It's gone up to 260 or something like that.
2: Yeah, right.
3: Mm. And
2: so do you get part of that money back, do you?
3: No.
2: Yeah.
3: No, you don't.
1: Yeah.
2: Well, you're a lucky boy, Mick, because you're with us here today.
3: Yes, I am.
1: Yes.
2: And that's very good to see. And we have missed you.
1: Oh, for sure.
2: Much as I, we can have a few jokes and that, but no, we have missed you.
1: Oh, of course we do.

0: Did I hear him saying he loves every animal on the planet? I thought he said except rats.
1: Oh, did he?
0: I think he said he wasn't not fond of rats.
1: Yeah.
0: But
1: everything else
0: I think fun. I heard that right, but someone might. Our text line is open too, 0488 877.
2: Rats are causing a lot of problems with that boat, aren't they?
0: Yeah, that's right. 0488 877 947.
1: That'll be your
0: now,
1: phone, Mick.
0: Steve has texted in. It's sunny here at Bambara. No fog at all.
1: Yeah, right. It's funny, isn't it?
0: Probably smog in Geelong, he's saying. So,
2: Yeah,
1: mate.
0: Yeah, so...
1: we're on a phone conversation.
0: We've got a phone call. Okay, we might go to a little music track and we'll be back shortly.

0: So, breakfast at Sweethearts. Now, Mick, we were talking about David Attenborough. We pretty well covered him. Lake Eucombane.
1: Ah, yes.
0: The largest man-made lake was completed in 1958.
1: Yep.
0: Now, what's its purpose?
1: Well, it was to provide water, of course, for the Snowy Mountain stream.
0: Ah, okay. So that's the water from there turns the turbines,
1: yep.
0: And then it's pumped back into the lake and it recirculates. Yeah,
1: yeah. But this was a man-made lake.
0: A man-made lake.
1: And it was a huge project too.
0: Massive.
1: Massive project.
2: So that was a good job for people that were after the Second World War and they were looking for a new home and they got work with that project, didn't they?
1: Oh, they did. They did. A lot of the people who came in as
2: sort of like
1: $10 migrants and stuff like that.
2: Yeah, what they call them, $10 poms or something.
1: Yeah. They've been a credit to themselves, those people.
2: That's right. I mean, people will knock migration, but we all come on a boat once upon a time. Right?
0: Very true.
1: That's for sure.
2: And every person that's come from different spots, Italy, Greece, you know, they've all contributed to make Australia what it is today, in my book.
1: Well, you know, it's interesting to look at the... You can put them into categories.
2: Yeah.
1: But there's a lot of them slipping under our guard. I mean, you look at these brides at the moment. Now, the Prime Minister says we're not providing anything for them, but the lady, is there one lady who's free Adam, and she's getting exactly what the pensioners get, straight off.
2: Yeah, I know what you're saying. It's difficult for us, isn't it? Because they've gone, made decisions, and they are wanting to come back here, and it doesn't pass the sort of pub test with us, does it?
0: Yeah, so we've got to be careful what we say about them, I guess, at this stage, because they've still got to face... well, they still can't get bail. They're still trying to get bail, aren't they, or something, I think?
2: Yeah, it's actually a little bit difficult to... We really don't know the full circumstances of...
1: But
2: you know, like when you're talking about One Nation's won a seat, first time.
0: Oh yes, now wasn't that an enormous? It's sort of like a punishment vote, isn't it? Really, do you think?
2: Yeah, like it's a bit difficult to
0: backlash.
2: Compare with down here because I think metropolitan areas are going to vote different again compared to country.
1: They will.
2: And when you find the vote in Albury itself wasn't the same, and it was more the country around it that voted more for One Nation than it was the Albury township itself.
1: But the interesting part about it is they talk to all of the politicians except the one that's in power.
2: Yeah.
1: And I just can't work that out.
0: But isn't it getting so repetitive? Oh, we've got to do better.
2: Yeah.
0: The Liberal Party, I mean, how many times has this happened?
2: But they still keep on talking the same talk.
0: You know?
2: Dutton
0: went and now this has happened and it's always the same talk. Oh, we've got to do better. We've got to listen more.
2: Do you know that was a safe Conservative seat?
0: Sorry?
2: That was a safe Liberal and National seat for 75 years.
0: Yes, that's right.
1: Yeah,
0: that's a long time to hold a seat, virtually from the start of the Liberal Party.
1: It was
0: really.
1: Leanne Fisher, was it?
0: It was
2: the one that she was the head of the Liberal Party and then resigned.
1: Yeah, but I'm going back a bit.
2: Oh, right.
0: Oh, the original
2: goes into Tim Fisher's area, does it?
1: Hmm. That's where he.
2: Oh, okay.
1: That was his seat.
2: Yeah. Well, very strong in the fact that National Party held it for a long time and.
1: Hmm.
2: But, yeah, to go to another outside of those, Liberal and National, for the first time ever.
1: Well, it's interesting to see just where the Liberals and the Greens and the and the National Party go for me.
2: But I still say when it comes down to metropolitan areas, that's not, I can't see One Nation getting anywhere near that vote.
0: It's going to be interesting. Yeah. When will they contest the next one? In November in Victoria?
2: Probably. Yeah, in Victoria will be, they'll have candidates around and we'll just see what happens then. But if they do take votes, they're certainly not taking it off Labor. It tends to be someone as disgruntled as far as National.
1: The lady that got the second votes was an independent.
2: Yeah. I wondered why Nationals and Libs, I think they preferenced One Nation over the top of the independent.
0: Hmm. Yeah, apparently, yeah. Okay, it's 25 minutes past midday and we'll pause for some sponsorship announcements and Tuesday Magazine, 94.7 The Pulse.
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0: And welcome back. Tuesday Magazine with Tony, Mick and Alan. Now, a good news story about the koalas in the off of the
1: Melbourne. Well, that's a really good story.
2: Isn't it great? So what area is this in, Mick?
0: Hmm?
2: What area is
0: the Murrible River?
2: Murrible River in
1: out of Geelong, past Finesford.
2: Oh yeah,
1: or in Finesford.
2: Yeah,
1: and there's been, I think, there was a number. I put about 14,000 trees and shrubs and stuff like that, and the population's really, really taken off, and which is good because
2: we want to hear that, don't we?
1: Well, we do want to hear.
0: Isn't that good? It's made a difference. There a lot more koalas have come back. And I saw a similar thing on a show was Merv Hughes' fishing show this morning on TV.
2: Oh, yeah.
0: And what's the river that runs into the Murray?
2: The Campaspe?
0: No.
2: Or the Darling.
0: The Darling.
2: Yeah.
0: Now, apparently it was cleared of all fallen trees, yes, and all that because they had paddle steamers. But now they've... councils and business people, if they're cutting trees down, they donated them and they're putting all the logs and tree back into the river, and it's encouraging the shelter for the fish, the small fish.
2: Yes, we don't need fast flowing water, do you?
0: And it's bringing the fish back.
2: Yep.
0: And they don't have paddle steamers on there anymore, of course.
2: Yep.
0: But isn't that good for that? And also, there was...
2: at one stage they were talking about right on the cusp of the train going everywhere. They wanted to actually go from Echuca and come down there in from the Murray and then come down to Campaspe, which eventually runs all the way nearly to Kyneton and sort of and then towards Werribee, and actually make it designed that it could actually have a paddle steamer for transport from Melbourne to Echuca.
1: It would have been fantastic. Yeah.
0: I mean, it was the highway, it was the super highway years ago. Yeah. I mean, it was so alive. The stuff they transported, there's so many stories about the paddle stones.
2: But there's a lot of water that comes from Queensland that goes out to sea and then floods a lot of spots in Queensland.
0: Yeah.
2: They've always talked about a major project where you would actually divert the water and actually run it down through the Murray, the Darling system into the Murray.
0: Yeah.
2: And then that, to me, makes a lot of sense because currently, well, I know we're growing things off the Darling.
0: Yeah.
2: Which is using a lot of water.
0: It does take a lot. Yeah.
2: Which means less water's coming into the Murray.
0: Yeah. It's Steve from Bamber, One Nation will give Albanese a kick in the bum.
2: I don't agree with that because the One Nation...
0: And he said, why no Labor candidate?
2: Because it was a safe Liberal National Party seat.
0: So they didn't bother...
2: That's why there was no Labor candidate.
0: It wasn't the reason they didn't want to be smashed.
2: It was got nothing to do with it because they were never in the race to start off with.
0: Okay.
2: Because it's a safe, it's always been a safe National Party.
0: Well, that's like someone, a Liberal running against our Corio.
2: Yeah, spot on.
0: Same thing.
2: Well, not so much Corio, even, very, very much so, but even more so state-wise.
0: But then again, we did have Liberals. Mr. Opperman,
2: he was you're
0: Liberal.
2: Always going to get, you might get a
0: he
2: candidate.
0: He was Liberal. How long was he a member for Corio?
2: Yeah, but that's before Norlane and Corio existed as suburbs.
0: Well, you sure of that?
2: Yeah, because there was no commission area or anything
0: wasn't
2: back
0: there?
2: Then. No.
0: Oh, it's way back then.
2: Yeah.
0: Oh, right, I didn't realise
1: that. Talking about the seat of Corio, I remember going to a function when Bob Hawke was standing for the seat of Corio.
2: He lost his first one against Opperman.
1: He did.
2: And then he went again and then won.
1: Yeah.
0: Oh, Steve's got an interesting text. The koalas haven't been sighted, only had listening stations recording koala calls. They have no idea how many koalas are there because they're not done a count. Well, that's interesting, Steve.
2: According to the Addy, it's tripled numbers in koalas.
0: Well, we'll believe the Addy or Steve.
1: Well, they're working off the group that planted all these things.
0: Yeah.
1: You know,
0: it's a lot of trees, over 11,000 shrubs and trees. Oh, sorry?
1: But they must have had some idea on the numbers beforehand.
0: There's a lot more food there for them, isn't it? I mean, that many trees, it certainly makes a difference. Now, another important story, apparently the Queenscliff Fort has been sold.
1: Yes, it's been
0: sold. But we don't know who it's been sold to.
1: Much detail in regard to it.
0: I'd like to know who bought it, to be honest.
1: Yeah, well, that would be interesting to know.
0: I think it'd give you peace of mind if you knew
1: it for.
0: Well, this is the interesting thing. You'd like to know who bought it and what they're going to do with it.
1: So some smart entrepreneur might have some brilliant idea.
0: Let's hope so that it continues to be used as it is. And
1: but there was a lot of protesting.
0: Oh yes, they weren't happy about it, of course. But it certainly. I wonder how many other assets have been sold. Sorry, Tony, I'm going to turn that around for you so you can read that.
1: And, well, I mean, that was part of Richard Miles's sell-off of...
0: Yes, all over Australia.
1: To to pay for these submarines.
10: Yes.
2: Well, it makes a lot of sense. I mean, there's been...
1: It does.
2: There's been a lot of land and properties that really need to be not owned by the federal government and sold off. I know you can only sell it once, but the fort was a worry for me because it's always been so unique. And you wouldn't want to see it sort of affected by a sale. It obviously have heritage listings to protect a lot of it.
1: Well, that's the interesting part about Queenscliff.
2: So you might do cafes and restaurants or something inside it. That would work, you know?
1: Yeah, well, you never know. I mean, Queenscliff is a unique...
2: It is.
1: Because...
2: Yeah, it's an amazing place, actually.
1: When amalgamation came along...
2: Yeah, I know. How did it miss out?
1: For 3,000 people.
2: Yeah. And the whole of Victoria gets... has to merge with others.
1: Gets split up and they stay as they are.
2: Yeah.
1: It's amazing.
10: Yeah, it is a...
2: An anomaly.
10: Interesting, that. But a lovely place, yeah.
2: But as far as...
10: I'd love to live down
2: just
10: there.
2: Just getting back to One Nation for a second.
10: Yes.
2: It's a very conservative party.
10: Yes.
2: So your Labor voter... is not going to vote, well, not mainly, wouldn't vote for a Conservative Party. Okay, it's like telling someone that's very much Labor, they're going to vote for Liberal. You know, they're not going to. And you're talking more extremists sort of to the right when it comes to One Nation.
10: Is that entirely so, though?
2: Well, I really can't.
10: So?
2: Yeah, because the by-election that was over in the Mornington Peninsula didn't stand a candidate for Labor either.
10: No.
2: Right, because it was seen as a safe Conservative seat,
10: okay.
2: Right? But I can't see, I can see damage to the Liberal Party and National Party out of this, because if there's going to be a swing towards One Nation, they're the ones that are going to lose the votes. Do you know, the National Party in that last seat up at Albury got 9% of the vote.
10: Yeah.
2: 9%. Didn't even make double figures.
10: Yeah, that's very low, isn't
2: it? Two together was 20%, half the vote.
10: Gee.
2: Right? That's just unbelievable.
10: That's what I say.
1: It sure
10: things
1: is.
10: Have...
2: But it's not... You know, the media has just been a joke. One seat out of the whole of Australia and they're making out as if it's some sort of landslide.
1: Well...
2: It's a bit of a joke, isn't it?
10: Well, it is.
1: Absolutely.
10: But I think...
1: And one of the biggest jokes... Of it is the bloke who used to be the National Party leader.
10: Oh, Barnaby
1: Joyce.
10: He's loving it. He's really very well settled in amongst.
2: So that local area now, right, has a One Nation candidate, person that's in charge of their area. You know.
10: Yeah.
2: What are they going to be able to achieve?
10: Well,
2: because they're not the government in power today.
10: No,
2: and then they've not really got numbers to go and sort of be any...
10: I'm sure he'll be putting their interests at heart in the Parliament.
2: But they're one...
1: It's
10: only one vote. But then again, I suppose if the people want a certain thing, I guess...
2: No, they're not going to get it, are they?
10: Well, remains to be seen.
2: I'm just telling you, I'd rather be with the party that won... and have a candidate in there that's on the same side, or someone that's at least got some numbers that you can go with, right? But when there's only one, good luck with that.
10: Yeah, okay. Well, he says he's committed, so...
2: Yeah, he can be committed all he likes, but if you're the opposition to him and he wants something for his area... What's his odds?
10: What's his background? Do you know much about the chap?
2: Not really, no. I don't know. I think he's... enough about him.
10: No, I don't either.
1: Anyway, on the sporting front, Carlton will have a new coach next Saturday.
2: He
10: resigned.
2: I think Josh Fraser, that used to play for Collingwood's the assistant coach, and in the meantime.
10: But I just heard on the news he's resigning too.
2: Oh, is he?
10: I just heard on the news it said that he was resigning as well.
2: Wow.
10: I'm pretty sure I heard that. Correct me if I'm wrong, Steve, you might have heard it. But pretty sure they said he's going too. So he's decided... So they'll have a clean sheet, I guess, and they can start afresh and with a new team.
1: Well, I'll tell you what...
10: Well, new coached staff, I mean.
1: They played very well Saturday against
2: Brisbane?
10: Yeah.
1: I actually thought
10: they might have rolled Brisbane. I hate to think whether he's been sort of, if you don't resign rather than being sacked, maybe he's taken
1: You wouldn't know.
10: You wouldn't know, because, allegedly, what's happened.
1: Who's the CEO who come from Collingwood last year, and he's a bit of a toe cutter.
10: Oh, okay, yeah. Oh, well, I wonder who they got in mind. It's going to be interesting to see what happens there. But it's always sad to see a coach.
2: Now, it says here, 27 minutes ago,
10: yep,
2: Josh Fraser will take over the Carlton's interim as an interim coach.
10: Yeah?
2: Yeah.
10: Doesn't say anything about him leaving too.
2: That was only...
10: I must have misheard, but anyway.
2: So you probably heard him...
10: No, Steve says it's correct. He is leaving.
2: Wow!
10: Thanks, Steve. Yeah. Yeah, the Josh Fraser, yeah, he's going as well. So...
2: Geez, I tell you what, it's a sinking ship.
10: Well, I guess, yeah, well, obviously he was close to Mr. Voss, and he probably wants to let them have a clean slate and a fresh start.
1: I thought I heard their captain praising Vossy last night. On the sports show.
10: And then he resigned this morning. Mm. Yeah, or did he resign last night? Or maybe it was only breaking news this morning. I don't know exactly the exact time. But anyway, he was under a lot of pressure, that's for sure. Yeah. Now, he's got a story about dogs on leashes. There's been a bit of publicity about this lately.
1: Well, there was a lady walking her dog down at the crematorium, you know, in and around there, a little capoodle.
10: Oh, yes, gee, that's a miracle that dog survived.
1: And
10: the photo of his wounds.
1: Out of the blue came these two... great big dogs.
10: Yeah.
1: And they were throwing it all over the place.
10: Oh, gee.
1: And the poor woman was terrorised by it.
10: Well, it's a miracle she wasn't attacked
1: as well. And the owner of the dog was... The dogs went obeying her, and when it went as, and the end result was that when she rang the council about it, this dog was also on the list. Her dogs.
10: On the list of what?
1: Well, dogs that attack people.
10: Oh, these dogs were on the list that they'd previously been guilty of attacking.
1: Yeah.
10: Oh, and they were off leash. They weren't on the leash.
1: No, weren't on the leash. I can remember. We tried to bring it in through council that smaller dogs, you're not too bad, but larger dogs should all be on a leash and have a muzzle.
10: Yeah, I agree with that.
1: And that way...
10: Yeah, it's a safety thing. At least if they do try and have a go at something, they're not going to completely tear a dog or a person to pieces.
1: Oh, absolutely.
10: I was a bit nervous. I went to the pet store yesterday, and I walked in, and there was a Great Dane walked in, and then there was already another big dog, and the other dog was starting to whimper a bit, and I thought, the Great Dane had a bit of age on it. I thought, it'll probably be fairly docile, but they sort of... had to be, you know, you get nervous. You just don't know whether all of a sudden one of them's going to attack or something. You just don't know.
1: And that's the uncertainty.
10: The uncertainty, but the owners sort of kept them about at least a metre apart. Mm. And they were attending the vet there. And I had a question to ask. We had a blood test done on our dog. It costs $300 for a blood test for the dog. And I saw a sign at this vet in this store, blood test done while you wait. And I said, how much are the blood tests? She said, $140. And I said, well, we had a test done. And I said, they charge us $300. She said, well, it can go up to $500. It depends on what test they do on the blood, what they're testing for or how long it takes or whatever. But Yeah, we got slug 300. I mean, he only had a little slight infection on his leg. I don't think there was, but they must have done a bit more. I'd like to know the intensity of the blood test and what it actually was, what they tested. I'd like to see a list to why they charged 300. Well, but $1,000 went over the counter within 2 days. $200 a visit. Christ. See, pet insurance is about $50 a month, but I'm not sure how much benefit you do get out of it. I don't know.
1: Well, vets seem to be like doctors.
10: Well, they're probably exactly.
1: I'm going to see a specialist this week about. I've got one side of my nose blocked.
10: Right.
2: Is your brain blocked too, Vic? Or is it all right? Is your nose?
10: Well, my doctor's told me to go to a vet, actually. He's had enough of me. But anyway.
2: So Thursday's your big day, Mick, isn't it?
1: That's a big day, yep.
10: Yeah.
1: I seem to be copping it all in one hit.
10: Yeah.
1: But, we'll get there.
10: Yeah. Now, there's another interesting thing. I saw this article and I sort of read it and just didn't think much about it, but about older people, we seem to be, we have less regrets than the...
2: generation before us?
10: Or after us. I don't know exactly what the...
1: Well,
10: what was that about, Mick?
1: Well, it seems that through some study they did in America...
10: In America.
1: ...that older people...
10: Yes.
1: ...are more tolerant.
10: Yeah.
1: They don't worry so much about...
10: Right.
1: ...things...
10: Yeah.
1: ...like the younger people.
10: Well, yeah, I think that's what... Do you think that's a part of getting older? You tend to... things that you might have been really worried about and you know, in certain things. And then later on, I don't care what clothes I wear now. I'm not going to... I'll be comfortable or things like that. So we're not so... We say, we live long enough. What does it matter anymore?
1: Yeah, well, we're more tolerant.
10: More tolerant,
1: and
10: yeah.
1: Things that have happened in the past, we tend not to worry about them.
10: Yeah, well, that's right.
1: Nowadays, but with respect to the young people are under more pressure today.
10: Oh, well, yes.
1: Especially with the housing.
2: I hear one more person ring into a radio show and say, the young ones have just want it all these days, I'm going to scream.
10: It'll be interesting what comes out with
2: the budget tonight. Well, I mean,
10: there's going to be some big changes,
2: you rock up to try and get a first house, and you've got someone there that's an investor that's already got four, and they buy another one in front of them. Mm. So it's about time that we actually turned the tables and actually helped. We're talking about land, right?
1: Yep.
2: Now, a block of land, when I was first starting off and many generations before me, was accessible on a single wage to get a block of land.
1: Yep.
2: Now, it's dearer than the house.
1: It is.
2: So where your block of land was roughly the price of a new car.
1: Yep.
2: Right. Yeah. So let's call back in 1980 or 85, say, and a brand new Commodore was 30,000, and a block of land would have been around between 10 and 20.
1: Yep.
2: And then eventually the blocks were, and the car in about 1990 were roughly the same price, around 30, 35,000 for a block, right? So your car and your block was of a new Holden was a similar price.
1: Pretty comparable.
2: Yes. So now, if we want to go out and buy a brand new car, and spend, let's call it 60,000, right? Just to be generous, because you can get them cheaper.
1: Yep.
2: And the block of land is 450, right? And then the block is half the size of what it was when I was buying a block.
1: They are.
2: So you're paying half the size, and you're paying 450 grand for it. Now, to build the house on that, you're paying 300 and something. So the block's worth more than the house.
1: Absolutely.
2: Well, what's going on?
1: Well, I mean, I agree wholeheartedly with what you're saying.
2: The government needs to provide land, right? and then subdivide it for first home buyers.
1: Yep.
2: And provide a block of land, and they would get money back, and the council and the state could actually do a block, say 200 acres, first home buyers only, and provide a block for $150,000.
1: I agree.

0: agree with everything you're saying.
1: And then they buy the block, and they don't necessarily have to go heaps into debt at 150. And then they try and pay that off, and then in the meantime, they've got their eyes set on a house getting built on it. Right? And then they've got a price of around $450,000, $500,000 for the total, and not $800,000. Yep. And then someone will say to me, why don't they get an old house like I did and then do it up? I said, because the old house in Geelong West is worth more than the new house that they're going to build at Lara.
0: I'll say they are.
1: So that doesn't work either. No. So there's nowhere cheap to buy either.
2: Yeah, I was surprised. My son happened to look over it where we used to live in Pizer Street. That house now is $895,000 right. In wow. Geelong West.
1: Yeah, in Geelong West.
2: Yeah, $895,000.
0: And the streets are narrow. And
2: narrow. Yeah. No, no, no.
1: So then you go and borrow $750,000 and then interest rates go up.
0: Yeah.
1: In the meantime, you're renting in to try and save the money to get that 10% that you needed to get that house in the first place. You got two kids, you've got.
2: I wonder.
1: You've got to try and find $70,000, $80,000.
2: Could I jump back to the 1920s or 1930s? Yeah. What was the ratio of wage to land back then?
1: Twice your wage was a block with not the land, a total house and land was twice your wage.
2: When was this?
1: This is right through from 1900s, early 1900s, right through.
2: It goes back that far.
1: Yeah.
2: That was the ratio.
1: The ratio was twice your land, twice the of your annual income.
2: Right,
1: would be roughly a house and land package.
2: And that went right through till the 1980s.
1: And it's only now, for the first time ever, in Australian.
2: Well, what's caused this then? That we don't.
1: Well, it's land prices have gone through the roof.
2: Is it incomes or something like dual incomes? Is that sort of pushed it up?
1: It's land costs. Full stop. That's what's going up.
2: Is there a shortage of land? There shouldn't be.
1: Not a shortage of land.
2: There shouldn't be a shortage.
1: We shouldn't let land get this dear.
2: Shouldn't be a shortage. Shouldn't.
1: There's got to be another way of doing land.
0: Well,
2: yeah.
0: There's other factors come into it too. All the services have got to be underground now.
1: Yeah.
0: On new subdivisions. Yeah. And as well as that, the councils make them provide...
1: Yeah, the road and the footpath.
0: Beautify the area as well.
1: That's right.
0: And it all costs money, but it goes, you know, so rather than them lose money, they incorporate it on the block of land.
2: Yeah. Okay, it's coming up to 8 to 1. What's some more sponsorship announcements between now and the 1 o'clock news? Back shortly. Black
3: dog. 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
1: Well, if it'll be on the news at 1 o'clock.
2: Yeah.
1: Okay, we're back. We're still talking about the coaching.
2: I can't find anywhere it says he's resigned as well. It just keeps on saying that he's going to take over as Carlton's interim coach.
1: Well, okay. Well,
3: Tony.
1: Yes.
3: Last week I heard you talking about your daughter being fine.
2: Oh, yes.
3: How did that finish up?
2: We're putting a submission in to object it because of how confusing the sign is. It's got one post, right? It's got on the right-hand side, it's got four different different signs telling you what it is. And then where they park is yellow and white, and in Lauren's head it was, I'll park in the white because yellow would be most likely different in sort of a permit zone. And as it turned out, the yellow was the not the permit, and the white was the permit.
3: Oh.
2: So it's got a few things and a few anomalies that make it confusing. And parking should not be presented where it makes it difficult to see what it is, because to me that's just then people fall into a trap and then get the fine.
3: And
2: what an incentive it was to come into Geelong for the pitches, to then come out and be greeted with a bill on your windscreen. That's a great incentive, isn't it?
3: Oh, it
1: certainly doesn't make your day, does it?
2: You know, especially when it wasn't. She's not upsetting anyone. She hasn't done it, and the car's just sitting there. And there was, she said, there's car spaces all around her.
3: But how is the parking now that? Now that you don't put any money in, how's that going against the way it used to be?
2: Well, you still got to go to a meter.
3: Yep.
2: And you still got to put your rego in, and get and so that you're still
1: you've got to use a MasterCard.
2: No, you're still for the 2 hour free. You're still putting your rego in, and it's timed.
3: Yep.
2: But in Melbourne. They don't know. You've got a bay number. So if someone rocks up and then pays for 2 hours, and then they're only there an hour, and then you come along and go into that spot, and you go up to the bay and press the bay number in, you actually receive that hour that they didn't use. But you don't hear. You'll lose it, because you've got to put your rego in, which starts from scratch.
3: Yeah.
2: So here gets more money out of each park.
3: Well. It's to me that's thieving.
2: Yeah, it's just remember even back go right back to when we just had a meter in front of the park, and you went up and put the coins in the side of it, right?
3: Yep.
2: You remember you used to pull up and say it was a 2 hour park and you'd see the little needle was still on one.
3: Yeah.
2: And you go, you beauty.
3: Yeah, that's
2: right. And just go and top it up.
3: Yep.
2: No, not now.
3: No.
2: They get that 2 hours out of the person, and they were only there for 20 minutes. And then that's a bonus to the city, because then the next person that comes along still has to start from zero.
3: Well, I was up in Geelong West yesterday, and the parking up there is tremendous.
2: Yeah, so what incentive is there to come into the city? Like I just said, is Lauren going to go to the Reddings in Warren Ponds next time she goes to the pitches?
3: No.
2: Yes. Because she'll just park the car and not have to worry about it.
1: Well, I hope she can find a park out there.
2: Yeah,
1: they reckon it's pretty chockers. The other day
2: I
1: went out there.
2: I've been going there for years.
1: It's very popular.
3: They accumulate $7 million out of parking a year. So, Geelong.
1: We've got to go to the news. It's coming fast, coming up to 1 o'clock, and stay tuned to our second hour. Steve's just texted something in, Tony.
2: Right.
1: We'll talk about that after the news and weather, which we'll go to. Right now, 94.7 The Pulse. 1 o'clock.
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5: I'm Shannon Kirkwood. An experienced Australian Army soldier has died during a parachuting training course incident at a New South Wales Army airfield. The Australian Defence Force says he was assisting a specialist training activity at the Jervis Bay airfield last night at the ADF Parachute School. The ADF says, of what is known, it suggests two paratroopers collided mid-air while they were manoeuvring toward the drop zone, falling from height. A sergeant survived with minor injuries. Defence Major General Garth Gould says Warrant Officer Lachlan Muddle, aged 50, received fatal injuries as a result of the fall.
6: He was highly regarded within our community. He was skilled, professional, and he'll be remembered for his sense of humour and his genuine and deep commitment to serving the nation, serving an army, and serving in the Special Air Service Regiment.
5: As Treasurer Jim Chalmers prepares to hand down his fifth budget, there's a call for greater protection of the nation's most vulnerable. The Australian Council of Social Service says it wants to see the delivery of tax reform, increases to income support, and more investment in social and affordable housing. CEO Dr. Cassandra Goldie says serious tax reform will help raise the revenue required to invest in income support and vital services, housing and essential services. The Treasurer has confirmed the budget will comprise of five major packages: fuel security, cost of living and housing, productivity, tax reform and savings. Arrangements are still being made for the return of Australians who were on board a hantavirus-stricken cruise ship. Four Australian citizens, a permanent resident and a New Zealander, are currently in the Netherlands after disembarking the ship in the Canary Islands overnight. A flight to Perth is yet to be confirmed. The hantavirus outbreak was fatal. Many on board the ship have fallen ill. Health Minister Mark Butler says the Australians and New Zealander are in good health. He says federal care will be provided to the group when they arrive in the WA capital.
7: They'll be transported immediately to the quarantine facility at Bullsbrook, which is effectively next door to the Air Force base, and they'll be subject to 3 weeks of quarantine at that facility. That facility is purpose-built exactly for this sort of a case.
5: Energy security and the Indo-Pacific have been key discussion points between the Federal Foreign Minister and the US Secretary of State. Penny Wong has held a call with Marco Rubio today, where they reaffirmed their commitment to promoting a free and open Indo-Pacific. A readout of the call from the US Secretary of State's office also noted there were discussions on Iran and the ongoing efforts to restore freedom of navigation in the Strait of Hormuz. Researchers say South Australians should have been better prepared for the state's harmful algal bloom. A study published in Nature Sustainability found while Australia is good at identifying and analysing climate risks, it needs to move from monitoring to action. Associate Professor Anya Kutaba from Adelaide University says a four-step framework outlined in the paper would have helped South Australians be more prepared. Speaking to National Radio News, she's compared it to seeing a charging rhino.
8: So you can hear it, you can see it, and you can just step away as it is going to hit you because it won't stop. You know, it will keep charging and charging at you. But what you need to do is, you, if you are prepared, you can just do one step to the side and you can be saved. But we just stood in front of the rhino and didn't really do much.
5: To sport now, Australians Emerson Jones and Adam Walton have been awarded wildcards into the main draw of Roland Garros. 17-year-old Jones will compete in the main draw at the French Open for the first time in her career. The pair bring the Australian contingent in the French Open singles to 13. The Grand Slam begins next week.
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1: We're expecting 19 today, mostly sunny. Overnight we're down to 9 and...
0: The fog is just lifting now, Alan.
1: Oh, yeah, the headlights are gone off. What the heck's happening here? 19 tomorrow, partly cloudy. 9 overnight, sorry, and then 19 again. 21 for Thursday, mostly sunny. Friday, we're looking at 23, partly cloudy. Saturday, 22, shower or two. Sunday, 20 with showers. And Monday, expecting 19 with a shower or two. Currently, we're still only on 12 degrees, a bit misty still out there.
0: Yep.
1: And
0: we need rain.
1: Gee, wasn't yesterday a lovely afternoon?
0: It was fantastic, but geez, we need rain.
1: I know.
0: Set in rain, we need it for a couple of days.
1: Well, they say it's going to be a dry winter, so I don't know how it's going to go, but that's the talk.
0: You're up.
1: The Weather Bureau is saying that that might be the case. And, yes, thanks, Steve. And I do remember when the Grovedale estate, the land packages in the 1970s, and a lot of people had two incomes then and they could afford to do it. A baby comes along, and a lot of cases the women weren't allowed to work once they became mothers or expecting.
0: Yeah, that's right. But you're still able to put a house into place with one wage, weren't you?
1: And a lot of separations happened, I can remember.
0: Oh, yeah.
1: In Grovedale, I can remember at the time, there were so many. And Mum had finished up on the pension, Dad moved out and went with Mum and Dad and kept working. And Steve lived with this as he was a field officer with Social Security, so he believes the same thing.
0: If you're paying $600 a week...
1: Will occur.
0: Rent.
1: The pulse.
0: Right.
1: Oh, no. He said at the bottom here...
0: Get a deposit. You can't. You're just struggling to go week by week as it is. You can't put money aside.
1: And Steve did say the Pulse News said Fraser quit. So I heard this too.
0: Well, they mucked it up.
1: If anyone has got the latest, 0488 877 947. Try another source.
0: I've got a dozen sources.
1: A dozen sources, yeah, and they're all saying...
0: None of them say that Fraser has quit.
1: Well,
0: they all say he's taken on the job.
1: All right, okay.
3: Well,
1: time will tell.
3: I suppose we've got to go with the majority, but anyway.
0: Sorry, Mick, I'm a bit hard of hearing. I've got a little bit of your, you know, silence problem, right?
1: Now, wait a minute,
0: you two.
3: I think we'll play the Geelong theme song.
0: Okay. Well, I'll put the words to it.
1: Now, isn't that interesting? Can you tell me the Geelong theme song?
0: Yep.
1: I was listening to the radio, I think it was The Pulse, and I heard this music. I thought, oh, that's the Geelong theme song. It's a well-known classic.
0: It goes like this. It goes, we are Geelong, the weakest team of all. We are Geelong, we're never on the ball. We don't play the game as it should be played, at home or far away. Our banner's flying low, from dawn to dark, down at Chilwell Flats.
1: Okay, that's the...
0: You like that?
3: Yeah, I do.
1: That's the abridged version.
3: Except for one word.
0: That's the Collingwood version.
1: Oh, the Collingwood version, yes.
0: Yeah.
3: On the sporting front, there's a young bloke from Inverlee.
0: Mm.
3: A young bowler.
0: Yeah, right.
3: He won the Victorian Senior Championship.
0: Right.
3: And he's only 14.
1: Gee, wow.
3: He's the youngest to ever win it.
0: Wow. That's amazing, isn't it?
3: And his father is our Eastern Park coach.
0: That's amazing.
1: Gee whiz, what an achievement at 14. Wow. Well done. That's great.
0: No, getting back to Geelong, I just want to say, well done, Geelong, because you kicked our butt.
2: Because, I mean, at halftime I thought we're still in this, only 10 points down. And then the third quarter, I just wiped us off the planet.
1: Did you watch it on Foxtel?
2: I was watching it, mate, and...
1: I didn't.
2: It was difficult, I've got to tell you. It was difficult
1: I'm
2: to watch.
1: Sure,
2: but
1: it would have been.
2: But it was a credit to... Geelong, I've got to tell you, with Blissart's out still, you've got still someone to come
1: well,
2: back.
1: Well, they had someone
3: Myers,
1: come back.
3: Myers.
2: Yeah.
1: Oh, yeah, there's still a few. Yeah.
2: Geelong's looking good, aren't they?
1: Yeah. And well, the other ruckman was back, wasn't he?
2: Yeah, you got. I'll tell you what, you've got some... you got some depth and talent, team.
3: Well, you're only as good as your depth.
2: Yeah. No, and it's a credit to yous. I mean, here is Geelong's up there again.
1: And you were saying, Mick, the umpires are not paying three kicks as much. I see this a lot. You think, oh, that should have been, and that seems to let the crowd yell out. And,
3: Is
1: that to keep the flow of the game a bit?
3: Yeah, the sad part about it is the coaches dictate the game.
1: They dictate the game.
3: They have meetings with the umpires.
1: Oh, okay.
3: And they've got the right to ring the umpires' league about any of these things they see. But I can tell you this: looking at it, somebody's going to get seriously hurt the way the game is played today, because we talk about Geelong and Collingwood. There was two players went in.
1: Yeah.
3: And
2: yeah, it was an accident.
3: It was an accident.
2: But it's fast, isn't it? And that's why it causes the injury.
3: It's so
2: it's a fast
3: quick.
2: Game now.
3: Yeah.
1: Yeah.
3: And when it's a ball up, there's twice as many people.
2: Yeah. It's a bit like junior footy in that regard, where they just follow the ball around.
3: It's shocking.
2: Yeah, Yeah, we'll see. This is where the lightning fast handballs and that come out.
3: Oh,
2: the skill level is huge, isn't it?
3: It is.
2: It's certainly a lot more skillful game now than what it was.
3: Yeah.
2: But when I was a kid, you know, it was more position playing, and you would see it kicked to maybe two players opposition to each other, you know. And now it's.
1: Did you watch the North Melbourne game at all? Or?
2: Yeah, North Melbourne's improved out of sight, haven't they?
1: They're not far off the mark. Yeah. Very good effort, I thought.
2: Yeah. I like the jumper they wear with the kangaroo on the front instead of the stripes.
1: Yeah, it looks good, doesn't it?
2: It does look good.
1: Yeah.
2: Kangaroo Flat and Bendigo's got the green jumper with the white kangaroo on the front.
3: Oh, have they?
2: And then I think Anglesey, similar. I think they're the kangaroos down there.
3: They are.
2: But, I like instead of just the stripes and new jumper.
1: Yeah.
2: They talked about GWS at last is looking at they're changing their name because, I mean, it is silly having an abbreviation, as you know.
1: What are they going to call themselves?
2: Well, I always thought, personally myself, I think they're in the heartland of rugby land, right? And I know they'd always be struggling to get sort of moving in that area. If I had my way, I'd sell that stadium to rugby and I'd have them at Canberra. Canberra Giants, I'd call them. Then put them in there. They play a few of their home games at Canberra, and Canberra turns out pretty good crowds.
1: Yeah, but
2: I think Canberra should have an AFL side, but I don't think Western Sydney, in the heartland of rugby, I don't think that's our spot. I mean, the Riverina area of New South Wales is more footy, that top end of Victoria.
1: But Western Sydney, no.
2: But not Western Sydney.
1: No, so it was a brave move that they started that club there.
2: Yeah. But I just worry about where it sits and what its future is, and at its junior level right through, you know.
3: Yeah, I'd be getting back to this this clashes of heads and stuff. I'd be interested to see the ratio of injuries this year as against other years with all the changes.
2: Yeah.
3: But the ladies' football.
2: Yeah.
3: It's unbelievable how many injuries they have.
2: Yeah, right.
3: Oh, because
2: is it knees and that, or is it more?
3: Well, they're not built for the heavy knocks.
2: No, would you change the rules a little bit for the women's footy?
3: I would.
2: Yeah,
3: I would.
1: Well, they're not allowed to tackle as much, are they? Or are they
3: they
1: still tackle. Yeah.
3: As a matter of fact, that you've got big people.
1: Yeah.
3: I'm talking about the junior level. And you've got people who are not quite fit enough, not like the elite.
2: Yeah. Do you think that'll improve as time goes on with the women's game, though? Like, you know how when something starts off, it's got, yeah, it sort of starts a bit amateurish, and then as more the older it gets,

0: I'm a fan of the Kings. That's something, something Kings.
1: Yeah.
0: They're called the Pumjet or something. I don't know what it's called. But I love it.
2: But in 20 overs.
0: Ross is playing in it too.
2: In 20 overs, they're knocking up 250.
0: Runs. Yeah.
2: Oh, it's unbelievable.
0: Yeah.
1: Yeah.
0: No, and they do all the music for the. For the six and the dancing. The atmosphere is fantastic.
1: I haven't really seen it. I said, was there an Australian baseball player in America?
0: Yeah. He hit a home run?
1: Hit it out of the field.
0: That's good, wasn't it?
2: Yeah.
1: I think it's coming.
0: He should say, I got all my skills off cricket. That's what he should tell him.
1: Yeah. Well, I think he did play cricket.
2: In India, the amount of money that's in that.
0: Oh, yeah.
2: I mean, you know Green, who plays with Australia.
0: Yes.
2: He became $3 million for 12 weeks.
1: Gee whiz.
0: Unbelievable.
1: Oh, well, that's big money.
2: Unbelievable.
1: Yeah. Huge.
2: And it's because of the betting.
1: Oh, okay.
0: Right.
2: Over there, they
0: bet. It's a national game, isn't it?
2: Yeah, they bet on every ball that's bowled.
0: Yeah. You must admit, it's a good icebreaker for people that have shifted from, say, India to come to Australia to live.
2: Oh, yeah.
0: And then you can talk about the cricket.
1: Yeah.
0: And it puts us on the same sort of space.
1: That's a good thing.
0: It's a good thing, isn't it?
1: Yeah, my word.
2: Talking about the Indians, on another note, I see they're now the second highest populated group in Australia.
0: Right, immigration or
1: nationality? There's more Indians than any other.
2: I think England was the next one.
0: No, England would have to be. Oh, you mean of new current? Recent times. Hmm. Yeah.
1: Yeah.
0: Yeah. Well.
1: Yeah. Oh well.
0: So it goes through the stages. We had Italians, Greeks.
1: Yep.
0: Vietnamese. And then and now it's. So it sort of goes in stages, but each of those has contributed heaps to make us who we are.
2: They have. Tony, you're pretty good on the family history.
0: Yeah.
2: What do you think of this? You send away
0: off of DNA.
2: DNA.
1: Oh, yes.
0: Personally, myself, I don't, because I'd rather do my family history and find out. I'm more into the life of the person. And then finding out who they married, their kids, their profession, where they lived, sort of like a lifestyle, isn't it? And then you get your next person, their parents, and then you try and do the same thing.
2: Yeah, but what do you think about this, the DNA?
0: Well, it does different. There's been some different results from different companies, but overall, if you were a person that struggled to get information in the first place, you might go down the DNA path to try and see if you can reach out and find a second or third cousin out there that might know a bit more about your family.
2: Hmm.
1: Well,
0: in that case, it can be a good thing.
1: Now, I don't know whether you watched the same program I watched yesterday. This fellow, he thought he had Jewish in his family. They traced it back and found the name of the person, blah, blah, blah. And he thought, gee, the fella had been in business. I think he was a tailor or something.
0: Was this Who Do You Think You Are, was it?
1: Or? Yes, it was on yesterday. Yeah. Anyway, had the DNA done.
0: Yep.
1: And he couldn't get over. He said, gee, Dad wasn't nowhere like his father. His father was, complete opposite. Dad was a real quiet bloke, and... He said, I can't see any likeness in the photo, because he'd never seen a photo of his great-grandfather. Anyway, the DNA lady and she showed him the map, and this Jewish fella come from Poland, and the name is carried through, and she said, do you see something missing on the map? Well, the bit of this percentage, blah, blah, blah. No, Poland. I realised that... He wasn't the father of his grandfather. Yeah, someone else was the father. So there was no genetic line through his father, through that family. And it turned out, I think, allegedly,
0: did they find out who the father was?
1: Yeah, I think he was a...
0: Was he a visitor or something?
1: No, he was a high up, not a politician, but

0: something like that.
1: And he called on the house,
0: and the bloke's wife was a secretary or something. So, but there was two brothers. They narrowed it down to, she said it could be one or two these two brothers. We don't know. Wow. We haven't got a photo of the other one because he was a very shy person, didn't like his photo taken.
1: Yeah.
0: So she suspects it was that fella. But it sort of rocked him a bit, you know.
1: Would.
0: But that just shows you DNA found that out for him. And a totally different... he said, I'm going to have to change my name now. He felt I should be called this name instead of the other name.
1: Oh, yeah, you're right.
0: It's fascinating what they find on that program because they can get newspaper cuttings of someone if they got into trouble with the law or he went bankrupt as a tailor.
1: Oh, yeah, like that's what I'm saying.
0: It's very interesting.
1: That's what I was trying to explain last week was...
0: Newspapers.
1: We tend to chase our surname first, but we're not more our surname than the other parts of the family.
0: Yeah.
1: We're, that's just a fluke of the male married the female and they both took on that name. I mean...
2: When did DNA come into its own?
1: Oh, I suppose you'd have to say since the turn of the century, like since then it's been pretty strong.
0: We haven't had access to it for that long though, really, have we?
1: No, you did
0: Through ancestry and all that. It's only
1: police work
0: 20
1: that
0: years. Yeah, maybe the police before.
1: Yeah, but you did. It wasn't available for...
0: Well, it wasn't really discovered, I don't think, till recent, to be honest.
2: And of course, now it's been promoted, commercialised.
0: Yeah.
2: And I just wondered whether... The information you get
0: is correct.
2: I've seen some extreme cases.
0: Mine originally said I was, at a certain place on the planet, but then I got another. It was redone, and that wasn't mentioned. So I don't know whether they made a mistake or what.
1: And didn't you say you come up with a bit of Irish in you?
0: Yeah, this is the Irish part. I've got more Irish in me, and I've never been aware of that within the family. I mean, I know we come from England, or England and Scotland.
1: Yeah.
0: But then again, as my sister said, we lived on the coast, our mother's side, very close to Ireland. It was a main port area.
1: Dad used to stir me up when he wanted to get me. So there could have been
0: interaction between Irish and...
1: Yeah.
0: So I'm assuming it's... But that wasn't my father's side. I don't know. I'd like to find out. My son's going to London in about 6 weeks' time. I'm just hoping...
1: We'll have to line him up with a few things he's got to do.
0: Yeah, I mean, we can get so much on the internet now, so there's probably nothing really that he could find, would there?
1: For instance,
0: apart from going to places where the family lived or something.
1: If you've got a bit of Kent in you, like around southern...
0: Kent?
1: Kent.
0: Yeah.
1: Now, Kent goes up close to London, sort of south-east of London.
0: Yeah,
1: and it heads towards the White Cliffs of Dover. Okay, so you're in that area from London across.
0: Yeah,
1: and below you is Sussex. So in that region, a lot of the churches still haven't let records be. You got to go there yourself and look up the records yourself.
0: I did have one. It was my great grandmother who married a Mitchell. Her family come from Kent.
1: Yeah.
0: I got right back to the 16th.
1: Yeah, you might get into Kent.
0: Yeah,
1: but then to get past that, you can. It's easier to hit a roadblock because not a lot of the records are still available.
0: Oh, okay. I wonder why that is, Tony.
1: I don't know exactly. A lot of churches don't like people copying all the stuff. But if you go there personally, you need to get there yourself, you know?
0: Okay.
1: So there's a part where the ancestors are from in that sort of southeast area.
0: And you haven't been able to...
1: And it's difficult to get... find marriages and things like that. See, when you're doing your research too, just a hint for someone when you're starting off, the first thing you've got to try and do is find out who's still alive to be able to sort of catch up with that might know a little bit more about the family. If you've lost your parents, and quite often you can feel a bit lost where to start, what you want to try and do is find someone that there might still be cousins of your parents alive, and then go and meet with them. Once you get to your grandparents' generation, a lot of the records in Victoria, for instance, are pretty good. Your birth certificate in Victoria and your death certificate in Victoria are good, but they're at the end of the day, it wasn't you that gave that information about yourself. your birth was given most likely by your mum or your dad, and a lot of times it was your dad. And then your death is the informant at the time of when you've died, whether you're with someone, and if you're not, you could be just in an aged care facility, and the informant mightn't have known much about your history at all. So what? The only certificate that's worth getting in Victoria from the days when you're researching is your marriage certificate.
2: Your marriage certificate.
1: Because your marriage certificate, you're the person that says, I am 21 years old, I live at such and such, this is my father, and you give details about yourself, where you're living, all that sort of stuff. It's you.
2: How about if for instance, you had a big family?
1: Yep.
2: And then all of a sudden, one of the big family,
1: yep,
2: is maybe the say there's seven kids,
1: yep,
2: and the first one,
1: yep,
2: was he was born in a year before the marriage.
1: Oh, okay.
2: Yeah.
1: He's out of wedlock.
2: It's, yeah.
1: Well, back then, if you were the your birth certificate won't have the father's name, chances are, because, and you would struggle with having the surname of the other kids. You would actually need to get your name changed, because what would happen is, if you weren't married,
2: No, but say
1: your parents weren't married.
2: Yeah.
1: And then they got married, but they've already had a kid.
2: Yeah.
1: Yeah. That kid would be the mother's maiden name.
2: The mother's maiden name.
1: Yes. And they might go on with calling them the father's name, but when it comes to technicalities like you need your birth certificate to say to prove who you are, it would have your mother's maiden name and say father unknown.
2: Oh, is that what it was?
1: Yes.
2: Right.
1: So quite often, back in the old days, it was real taboo if you weren't married.
2: Yeah, that's correct.
1: So people would pretend to be married.
2: Yeah.
1: Right? And you could get away with it for a certain amount of time, but there comes a time when you'd have to prove who you are, and that's when something bad, sort of get pulled up.
2: But with what you're saying, if the mother's name goes on the form,
1: yep.
2: Is there any way of knowing
1: who the father is?
2: Who the father is?
1: No, not unless sometimes the church might have written the person that's the father in, but it's rare. So my grandfather, right?
0: Well, that's where DNA comes in.
1: Yes.
2: Yeah.
1: If that was the case, you might want to go down the path of DNA, because you'd want to try and find out, are these people my direct brothers and sisters, or am I a ring in?
2: No, I was tuned in last week and I heard you talking about how the numbers multiply.
1: Oh, it's unbelievable.
0: Yeah, that's right.
1: It is actually staggering.
2: Yeah.
1: How many people it ends up being if you get back to, say, 1400.
2: Yeah, it's
0: a couple of messages here from Steve again. Pioneer Road and up the hill to Hayes Road was where the house and land packages started. Back then, banks didn't lend for a car and holidays, all lumped in the home loan like they do now. From Phil, he says, last quarter, Collingwood were lost. And Rugby League, Dave Matthews, GWS CEO, finishes at the end of the season. After 15 years.
1: Yeah, right.
0: He's in the job for a while, 15 years. And GWS is bottom six this year at best. So, thanks for those messages.
1: Whoever in there, okay. How could you come up with a name like GWS?
0: Well,
1: it's just silly, isn't it?
0: I guess it's half past one.
2: David, just on David Matthews. He used to be the CEO of the Geelong District Football League.
0: Oh, really? Oh, gee. He's obviously a good operator to last that long as CEO.
2: Oh, yes, yeah.
0: Yeah, 15 years in the job. Yeah, well done. Okay, it's time for some sponsorship announcements. It's half past one, 94.7 The Pulse. back after these messages.
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5: Yes, a great program there, midday tomorrow. Wednesday Lunchbox with Bob and Terry.
6: Yeah, so times have changed a lot. In even if you were talked about divorce in the old days, it was something that was really taboo.
5: Yes.
6: It was rare to go through a divorce.
5: And pretty harrowing sort of before the judge and jury
6: and then
5: or whatever.
6: Had to prove.
5: Yeah, it was
6: why
5: very demoralising.
6: The divorce was going ahead. A lot of pressure was put on the woman and not the man.
5: Yeah, it was pretty... A friend of mine got divorced and that was in the late 60s, I think. They still had to go to court and had to give evidence and... I was a witness of something that happened at one stage and...
6: Terrible.
5: While it was a comical sort of thing at the time, he was embarrassed. Mm. But anyway, it went through and... everything was all right after that, but...
7: But today, we're married, you know, and want to get a divorce. Well, all you need to do these days is not... You don't have to go through all the rigmarole of...
6: No.
7: But it's all by agreement. And if you come to the police station... And there's a JP on duty.
6: Yeah.
5: That's
6: all you need.
5: He can sign off on it.
7: Just sign off on it.
5: Really?
7: Yep.
6: And then it goes through the...
7: By agreement.
6: And then it goes off through the system.
7: Yeah.
6: Through the courts.
7: And I don't know whether people realise that. But,
5: I wouldn't know.
7: Boy, it can save you a lot of money.
5: Oh, I'm sure it would. Yeah, there's plenty of solicitors out there like to...
7: Talking about
5: living on that sort of thing, I was talking
7: history. This week was 125 years of the first parliament.
6: Yeah, it was too, federal parliament.
7: In the exhibition buildings.
6: That's right.
5: And that building was there when they.
6: That's right.
7: Yep.
5: That occurred. Yeah.
7: On May the 1st, 1901.
5: 1901. Yep. May the 1st.
6: And we held it. For 20-something years, we were the parliament was Melbourne, mm-hmm. right?
7: Yep.
6: And then Sydney's cracking it because they want it in Sydney. And so then it was decided to try and find a place that was to please Melbourne and Sydney. But Sydney carried on so much about where it should be.

0: and how it should be close to Sydney, that they it should have gone on the Murray, but no, it went into where Canberra is today.
1: Mm-hmm.
0: And exactly what everyone here knew would happen, parliamentarians can live in Sydney, right, and not have to live in Canberra, and not, it's not too far to go to Canberra from Sydney. But it's a lot further for us in Melbourne.
2: Yep. And
0: they made that happen, even to the point where they were not going to join the Federation if they didn't get their way with where Parliament went.
2: Well, that's very strange. But getting back to this, the building, just close to when Canberra was opening up, 1927.
0: Yep.
2: Just prior to that, when they knew Canberra was going, the exhibition buildings were saved by one vote from being demolished.
0: Serious?
2: Yep.
3: When was that, Mick?
2: In 1927.
0: When Canberra was shut, because after
3: it became like it wasn't the Parliament.
2: Canberra moved to Canberra.
3: And they were going to demolish that beautiful building.
2: Yep.
3: Gee,
2: and they were going to knock it all down.
0: They got it by one vote.
3: Yep. One vote.
2: On one vote.
3: Gee.
2: And then later on during the war, it was a hospital.
0: Oh, of course.
3: Was it really?
0: Yeah.
2: Yep. Gee. And of course, it's a magnificent building.
3: Oh, it is magnificent.
2: And now
3: timber is beautiful.
2: They're still doing all sorts of things there.
3: Yeah.
2: And they're talking about restoring it.
0: Yeah, good.
3: Oh, it's magnificent.
2: Because it's been...
0: What happened to State Parliament? It was going to have a dome. But it never happened.
2: I don't know, but...
0: Yeah, because that would look awesome, a dome over the top of that.
3: Well, it has got a dome, I thought.
0: No.
3: Hasn't it?
0: No, it hasn't got a dome.
2: The Parliament House...
0: Yeah.
2: Was designed by what's the name of the lake up there?
0: Burley Griffin.
2: And Burley Griffin, he designed Canberra.
0: Oh right.
2: And that was as a result of they put it out to tender, you know.
0: And his
2: design.
0: Yeah, right.
2: Was the one that won.
0: Yep.
2: And incidentally. There's a place in just outside Geelong that was designed by Burley Griffin.
3: Oh, now what is that?
0: And what would that be, walking encyclopedia?
2: That's the Winchelsea, at the Winchelsea football ground, the stand.
0: Fair dinkum.
2: Yep.
3: Gee whiz.
0: Was he from that way?
2: No, he was an American, I think.
0: Was there, how does he end up doing that? You have to do
3: well,
0: a little
3: there's a story.
0: Yeah.
3: Gee, that's very interesting.
2: Yeah.
3: Now, I've got some more info on Dave Matthews, the CEO of Greater Western Sydney. This is from Steve. Dave took over from Donnie Matheson with Geelong Football League.
2: That's correct.
3: Dave then went to the AFL in charge of Little Leagues, then AFL Game Development Australia and overseas, and then took the GWS job.
0: Yeah, right.
3: He's done a terrific job. He recruited Israel Folau from Melbourne Storm to GWS to give a profile to GWS. Yeah, thanks, Steve, for that info. Now, I've just got a message. I don't know if I'm putting on your spot. The passing of Ray Digger Digby, a legend of the St Mary's Football Club.
2: Oh, Brian Digby.
3: Yes, Ray.
2: Ray Digby.
3: Yes.
2: I played football against him.
3: Yes, my brother just sent a message. He thought you may be able to comment on that.
2: Yeah,
3: and, yeah.
2: Wonderful player.
3: Yeah.
2: Centre-half back he used to play.
3: Oh, yeah, yeah.
2: And this is in the Evelyn Hurst, St Mary's were always a force in that because how they can be such... because the players who were recruited to Geelong and didn't make it, this Don Matheson.
3: Oh yeah.
2: He was, whilst he was the head of the football in the local football.
3: Mm.
2: He also had a
3: lot to do with
2: a lot to do with getting the players who didn't make it to Geelong.
3: Oh, okay. To St Mary's.
2: To St Mary's. Yeah.
3: And Ray... Ray Digby was one of them.
2: Yep. Oh, no, no, Ray was playing with St Mary's.
3: Oh, yeah, Ray was playing with St Mary's, yeah. Yeah. Oh, thanks, Mick, and thank you, Ross, and for sending that message in.
2: Who?
3: That was my brother, Ross Mitchell.
2: Oh, right, yeah.
3: Yeah, he used to play for St Albans, Ross, at one stage.
2: Yeah.
3: Years ago, yeah, yeah. And he just sent that message in. He was pretty sure that you would have known him. Yeah, you played against him.
2: I actually played football against him.
3: Against him. Oh, yep. Well, there you go.
2: That's from the days when there was Paddy McMahon, the Mathesons.
3: The Mathesons, yeah.
2: Andy Monaghan, who used to play with Geelong. Dickie McDonald.
3: Yeah. And who were you playing for at that time?
0: Geelong West. Kindergarten dropouts?
3: Geelong West.
2: Geelong West Cricket and Football Club.
3: Right.
2: But now, which are now the GWS Giants.
3: That's right. Yeah.
2: Because they amalgamated with...
3: Why did they amalgamate?
2: Well, there was Geelong West, who amalgamated with St Peter's.
3: Oh, yeah.
2: And then Geelong West Cricket and Football Club came in as well. And believe it or not, they're struggling.
3: Yeah, they're struggling. What are they called? Not the Roosters, is it?
0: They used to be when they were in the VFA.
3: They're called Giants now, yeah, that's right. Yeah.
2: Yep. Yeah,
3: they used to be.
2: They
3: were the Roosters.
2: St Mary's, Geelong West hold the record for the most premierships.
3: Gee.
2: Even though they went elsewhere.
3: Yeah.
2: They got played the most, in the Ballarat League. And
3: they've got the most
2: and
3: of
2: the
3: any...
2: association. Yep. And
0: did they go to Ballarat at one stage?
2: Oh, yeah, yeah.
0: Fair dinkum.
2: Yeah, and won premierships there.
3: Sure.
2: And then there was, I think it goes, Geelong West, North Geelong, East Geelong.
3: They're the three.
2: So it showed you that, I mean, East Geelong started in 1879. North Geelong started in 1878. And West Geelong started in 1878.
3: Yeah.
2: I'm pretty sure that's...
0: So were you there then, Mick?
2: I was.
0: Well.
2: I was a half-forward flanker.
3: Excuse me. Good on you, Mick. Yeah, 17 minutes to two. We'll have some more sponsorship announcements. 94.7, The Pulse. 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
3: And a must-listen-to program. 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Well worth a listen.
0: Mm.
3: Absolutely. Apparently Steve, I think he's talking about Mr. Matheson. He knew him quite well, had plenty of...
0: Were they the Mathesons from Lara, were they?
2: No.
0: No.
2: Different family.
0: Yeah.
2: Don Matheson.
3: I think that's who he's talking about, yes.
2: Yeah, it was Don.
3: According to Steve, had plenty of...
2: And he started his football at Newtown and Shore.
3: Oh, yeah.
2: He couldn't play football. He had a...
3: Oh.
2: He wasn't a footballer. He was disfigured.
3: Oh, polio.
2: Something happened to him. But he was a great administrator. And I remember going along to the meetings they used to have as their club delegate. And it was dominated by Don Matheson and Kevin Doherty, who used to be the secretary of Geelong West Cricket and Football Club, and a fellow by the name of Norm Glenister. And Norm was an interesting bloke, because he was the anarchy rep, and he used to come to the meeting. We used to have inside the Palais at a meeting room up there, and just a little bit further down on the corner of Maud Street, a building which the GDFL had, and then until they were vacated it. And the interesting part about Norm Glenister was he used to be in charge of distributing the papers. There was Francis Fran Purdy's.
3: Oh, okay.
2: And he used to be the Francis Depot. He used to be right beside Bow Repairs in Jering Half Street.
3: Oh,
2: opposite the town hall.
3: Oh, yeah.
2: But getting back to Herbie, he used to come to the meeting on his push boy.
0: From Anarchy?
2: No, not from Anarchy.
0: Oh, no.
2: He was elected their delegate.
0: Oh, yeah, okay.
2: But he come along on his bike.
0: Yep.
2: And I used to laugh. And he'd come with his bike.
0: Yep.
2: The bike had to be in the meeting room.
0: Yep.
2: And then he'd lock it up.
0: He'd lock it up in the meeting room.
2: Yeah.
0: Did he have his clips on the bottom of his pants?
2: And then he'd turn and say, people would turn and say, what the hell do you lock it up for? He says, you can't trust anybody.
0: Do you know, I used to have a school, like go to school on my bike, and how many times I got, because in the 70s, you had flares, didn't you?
2: Hmm.
0: So how many times did the bottom of my pants get caught in the chain?
2: Oh,
3: yes.
0: But it was too daggy to put a clip on, because that wouldn't look right.
2: Yeah.
0: So you had to have them off. You had to look right.
3: Yeah, they had those beautiful chrome sort of clips, didn't they? What else did we use? Rubber bands?
0: Yeah, no. I wouldn't put them
2: anything.
0: On.
2: Anything.
3: Bit of rope.
2: Yeah.
0: I remember I wore a Levi's to school once. Never again, because they tried all day to get the tag off the back of it. Devastation if that happened to me.
3: I was
0: helping, Dad was in the paint game, you know, selling paintbrushes all around half Victoria, and I remember helping Wally Preston, his name was, and he had the Torben's paint shop in Bellarine Street, down near where the boats, where you can buy a boat sort of...
2: Just before you go on, there was a paint shop near Preston Street in Paco.
0: Yeah.
2: Do you know the name of it?
0: Well, it's Hames is up further.
3: Yeah, that's what I was thinking, Hames.
0: So it would have been Hames, wouldn't it?
3: Hames, I reckon.
2: Was that near the American Cafe?
3: Probably, yeah.
0: Yeah, up that way.
2: Which was owned by Goodikins.
0: Right.
3: Wasn't that near the Fishorium and an old servo or something,
0: was
3: it?
0: That's right, because you're up the Church Street end of Paco.
3: Yeah, heading that way.
2: No, not quite.
0: No.
3: Probably
2: near
3: mid.
2: Just near the
0: I know who that was. I'll think of his name. It was a private guy who had it.
2: Yep.
0: And I'll think of his name in a minute. It's not there anymore.
2: No.
0: But Dad used to call on him.
2: Oh, yeah.
0: I can't think of the name.
2: And Brenda worked there.
0: Oh, fair dinkum.
2: For a little while, yeah.
0: Your first wife.
2: Well.
0: Who was it? Brenda?
2: Brenda.
0: Oh, did she?
2: Yep. No, we were up in Paco yesterday. And there's some interesting buildings along Paco. And in the middle of them all is a really, really old church. And I don't know how far it goes back. I was going to stop and have a look, but...
3: That was the old Methodist church, I think.
0: Spot on, Alan.
3: Yeah.
0: It was a metho.
3: I think it is still used as a religious...
2: Just near the post office.
3: Yeah, that's right. Yeah, right in the middle.
0: That's right.
3: Yeah, still survived.
0: Been there a long time, that church?
3: Yeah.
2: Yep.
3: Yeah.
0: Starts with B, the surname, the one that had that shop. Oh, it's going to drive me crazy now. You know, you get something on the tip of your tongue.
3: It'll come to you, when you stop thinking of it. Yeah, it'll come to you.
2: Well,
0: now what was I saying?
3: The brain will work it out.
2: You were talking about some paint.
0: Yes.
3: Oh.
0: Now, so Wally says to me, he says, I just got my license. He said, drive the van up to the hospital. They want 20 litres of undercoat. So I put the paint in the van, shut the sliding door, right, drove it up there. Parked in the laneway, right, off Bellarine Street, the sort of like at the back of the hospital end. I think Ward 7 was along there.
2: Yeah.
0: I opened the sliding door, right, 20 litres of undercoat, oil-based, goes all over me.
3: Oh, no.
0: My neck, right through to my toes.
3: Oh, my goodness. Oh, dear.
0: Yep. That was a good start, helping out as a sort of one of my first jobs.
2: So is that the real you we're looking at now?
0: Yeah.
3: Minus the paint.
0: I could see that paint on the ground until I did it. Oh. For years, that was on that ground. On the ground.
3: Yeah.
0: Oil-based white. That was...
3: Now, paint remover, are you an expert on that at all?
0: Paint stripper.
3: Stripper.
0: Yes.
3: You've got to be careful with... what you're stripping it off.
0: Spot on.
2: There used to be a paint... it was a paint stripper, but I don't know what her name was.
0: There's always one in the crowd.
3: Funny, I was thinking the same thing.
0: Wasn't.
3: Yeah.
0: Okay, so I was actually thinking about...
3: Now, I want to know, is there a specialist you can take paint off fiberglass without damaging the fiberglass?
0: I would go to a specialist now.
3: A fiberglass expert.
0: Yeah, it needs to be dipped.
3: Dipped?
0: Yeah, it needs to be dipped in a submerged in altogether, yeah.
3: Gee. I think I'll go to the fiberglass repair fellow in Merlap and ask him.
0: Some support on that.
3: Yeah, because I had an experience with a Honda motorcycle once, and they had sort of... It wouldn't be fiberglass, it must have been plastic, and I tried to remove the paint and it mucked around with the plastic.
0: Yeah,
3: it sort of dissolved the plastic a bit.
0: Yeah, it does.
3: Made a mess, and I thought, geez, I've got to be careful next time I ever try this, because...
0: I'll tell you a funny thing we did once. My wife Anna got a Volksy, her first car, and it was one of those, a real old one, so that when I went for a drive in it, I used to hide if someone pulled up beside us. So I said to her, I said, we should paint this. And Dad said, with his paint knowledge, we could hand paint it. I said, no, you don't want to hand paint it, it'll shocking. He goes, nah, we'll heat the paint up, right? Good brushes, you'll never know. Anyway,
2: really?
0: So we painted it British Paints Canary Yellow, so it was a standard colour in the can, high gloss enamel for interior exterior, so it had an outside.
3: Yellow's a hard colour to paint, isn't it?
0: Heated the paint up.
3: Heated it up.
2: So you can still
3: makes
2: do
3: a difference.
2: Thing?
0: Yeah, you wouldn't boil it, but it was
3: just
0: warm.
3: Warming up and it flows.
0: And it flowed on and was like...
3: That's a good
0: went
3: tip.
0: On without a brush Mark.
3: Yeah, isn't that
0: now,
3: good?
0: I'd say to people, we hand-painted that car and they wouldn't believe me because it was like solid as a rock, like it baked.
3: And what was the paint? It was just gloss.
0: Ordinary gloss, oil-based gloss enamel.
3: Gee. Wow.
0: But because it didn't show the brush marks.
3: It didn't show the brush marks.
2: It wouldn't
0: either. And it went over this shocking old faded green-grey sort of colour.
3: Yeah, well, I upset a bloke once. He painted his HQ Holden and he said he used a vacuum cleaner to paint it. And I thought, there's no way you got that finish like that. Oh, he got very upset with me because I didn't believe him.
0: Yeah, right.
3: I don't know what he did. He must have polished it or done something. But it came up beautiful.
0: But Alan, the thing is...
3: he used a vacuum cleaner.
0: The thing is, when I was in the car when it was yellow, right, I still used to hide.
3: I still
0: duck down if I was a car beside me.
3: Well, you're embarrassed
0: why you say did it.
3: And the yellow. What sort of car?
0: She loved it. A Volkswagen. It looked brilliant.
3: Well, that's good. A good tip.
2: Well, you now, should have had the
3: we're coming
2: tune
3: up to
2: going. The yellow submarine.
3: Yellow submarine. Now, Steve said something about the Mathesons. Yeah, he must have known them. And he's saying... he hand painted. Oh, Phil has said he hand painted an EK Ute when he was
0: young.
3: So you're not alone there. Good on you, Phil. Good to hear from you again there. Steve knows the Mathesons from Lara. He's saying good day to Mick,
0: I knew.
3: Butch, Jack, and Beryl and Kenny.
0: Yeah.
3: The Mathesons.
0: That's it.
3: From Lara.
0: They used to call Peter Matheson, I played footy with.
3: Oh, yeah.
0: And his brother Paul, good Collingwood supporters.
3: There must be another.
0: And their father was called, his nickname was, they called him Nugget.
2: That's it?
3: A Nugget or?
2: Nugget was the best footballer of them all.
0: Brilliant.
2: Played full forward for Lara.
0: Yeah.
3: Oh, there you go.
2: I also played against him.
3: Oh, isn't that great?
0: His grandfather too?
2: No.
3: It's
2: great-grandfather.
3: Yeah, okay, it's 3 minutes to two. We're nearly there, but not quite. Thanks for your company anyway, and thanks for all the text messages. It's great today. And
0: well done.
3: Yeah.
0: Guys, and that keeps us on our toes, doesn't it?
2: Well, tune in Thursday night and have a look at a good football match. Last year's grand finalists.
0: Yeah, yeah. I hope John knock them off.
2: So do I.
0: Because I'm jumping on the bandwagon a little bit.
3: It's going to be of great interest. Yeah. Yes, something to look forward to. Fantastic. And
0: Bobby Hill might get a run with Collingwood soon again, which would be good to see.
2: Well, the interesting part about... we've got that... Stengel's
0: I hope he comes back soon. Geez, I tell you what, he's a good player as well.
3: Yes.
0: The more that we can have... I just think they're brilliant, absolutely brilliant players.
2: Well, I think one day they'll have a team of Aboriginals playing for the Northern Territory.
0: The more we can make the game accessible for people in the Northern Territory the better the game is, isn't it, Mick? That'll be your phone again, wouldn't it, Mick? You could get the sack for that, Alan. Hello, shut it again. Tell you you're not talking to someone.
3: There's a bit of news from Steve Nugget. He died a month ago, apparently.
2: Really?
3: Yeah, Nugget William.
2: What the?
3: Shirty Jim.
0: Kill it.
3: Okay. Well, we're coming up. We've got to have to say goodbye. We're coming up to the news. And stay tuned after the news for the blurb with Bernard and Dennis. Thank you.
0: We'll have to have a talk with Nick and rules and regulations of phones in this place.
3: Mick's left the building. Thanks, Mick, and thanks to you, Tony. And we'll talk to you next Tuesday, where we'll have the program live to air, as always.
0: That's it. And
3: so bye for now.
0: All the best, everyone.
3: All the best. News time.
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10: Hello, I'm Shannon Kirkwood. A Special Air Service Regiment soldier has died during a parachute training accident at an army airfield in New South Wales. The Australian Defence Force says Warrant Officer Class 2 Lachlan Muddle died last night while he was assisting a specialist training activity at the Jervis Bay Airfield at the ADF Parachute School. A sergeant survived with minor injuries. The ADF has temporarily paused all parachuting training and an investigation will be launched. Defence Minister Richard Marles has paid tribute to Warrant Officer Muddle.
11: He participated in five separate deployments, including to Afghanistan. Lachlan Muddle was an expert sniper. He was a deeply experienced Special Forces soldier. And he is very much remembered for his humour and his commitment to service.
10: The ADF has requested the privacy of defence members and families is respected during this time. The Federal Treasury is set to outline tax system reform in tonight's budget. Tim Chalmers is expected to outline changes to negative gearing and the capital gains tax. He says now is the time for reform.
12: Now, obviously, people will go to any length to defend the current arrangements in the tax system. As I said, it would be easier to leave them undisturbed, but it wouldn't be the right thing to do. So tonight we take a series of right decisions for the right reasons.
10: Meantime, Shadow Treasurer Tim Wilson says many of the expected measures will likely send Australians backwards.
13: But it's very clear that with the approach the government is taking, it's very hard to support increased taxes when Australians are already doing it so tough. Inflation is a problem that has been consistently stoked by this government since they've been elected.
10: The company, whose education platform was targeted in a cyber attack, says it's reached an agreement with the alleged hackers. Instructure says the deal includes the return of data, digital confirmation of data destruction, and it's been told no customers will be extorted as a result of the incident. The cyber attack on its education platform, Canvas, affected hundreds of millions of students around the world, including schools and universities in Australia. The Health Services Union says company profits are being prioritised over patient care in New South Wales hospitals, still subject to the public-private partnership model. At the Calvary Mater Hospital in Newcastle, extensive mould and communication issues have been reported, which has become the subject of a parliamentary inquiry in session today. HSU Assistant Secretary Lauren Hutchins told National Radio News staff at regional hospitals under the partnerships are raising similar concerns.
14: The services are across the board, so, you know, cleaning, security, ward staff. We're being told that there are significant understaffing issues that aren't being reported. There's issues with equipment that's not being replaced. The concerns of staff, you know, of safety risks aren't being escalated to the local health district and aren't being addressed.
10: And hundreds of people have turned out to celebrate Sydney's fashion industry despite wet conditions. It's day two of Australian Fashion Week. Tamarama Beach has hosted one of today's shows dedicated to emerging designers. To Sport, Carlton has confirmed the departure of head coach Michael Voss. The side sits in 16th place on the AFL ladder, having won just one game this season. Blues president Rob Priestley has thanked Voss for his almost 5 years at the club.
15: During his time at the helm, he led our club to consecutive finals appearances in 23 and 24, with 23 culminating in a preliminary final. The fact this decision is mutual, I think respect reflects the quality of the individual we're dealing with here, and the club wants to thank him very sincerely for his significant contribution.
10: Blues assistant Josh Fraser will take over from Voss as interim coach.
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18: And thanks to Tuesday Magazine today, and tune in again next week from 12 till 2 for another edition of Tuesday Magazine with the gang. And now we might kick off the show with this, as we usually do.

Welcome to The Blurb. We're here until 4 o'clock today. And now we might take The Boss and a track called Glory Days.

0: Well, there was The Boss with Glory Days.
1: What you're supposed to hear there, folks, were two tracks today, one now and one before the at the start of the next hour, because this year celebrates 50 years since the success. Anyway, it was his third CD, apparently, of Bruce Springsteen, which is hard to believe, and he's still rocking, of course, but he is looking after his voice a bit better than he was. So apologies for that. Next week, I may still have the loose CD hanging around, but Dennis was thrown, as usual, was thrown at him, and he had the wrong CD in front of him. So there we are, a bit of the Boss anyway.
0: At least we had a Boss CD. That was to go back to. So that's an explanation from Bernard.
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0: It is indeed 94.7 The Pulse, and this is indeed The Blurb for another week with your host Bernard and myself Dennis on the panel, and we'll go across to our host Bernard for a little bit of his bits.
1: Bits? Well, can I say I'm back as that awful film, I think it was one of Jack's awful films where he's a mad bloke with a hatchet or something. Yes, I've been up with, family of my wife and old friends in central west New South Wales, one of my favourite parts of the world. And for my sins, 50 years ago, I taught a class of young men about, I think they're about 48 or something in the year 12 class that year. And about 38 of them came to a reunion last weekend, the middle weekend I was away anyway, and it was just, some of them may be listening for their sins again, but an absolutely wonderful weekend. You'll be relieved to hear, dear listeners, that all of them spoke to me. I've never had so many hugs, and the lovely thing was that so many of them were able to remember things that I'd totally forgotten, you know, believe it or not, because you know how I am about poetry. Because back in the day, in 1975, there were three levels of English in New South Wales secondary schools. There was, I think it was, if we say 3-2-1, so one was sort of basic, you know, so you needed that to, in the old language, matriculate. Then there was level two, which could get you into, you know, say to uni, et cetera, et cetera. Then level three was for those who were going to specialise. So over the years, around about that time, in the mid-70s and a little bit later, I was teaching all three levels, can you imagine? A bit challenging remembering where I was. So I did things from, I think the level one boys did One Flew Over the Cuckoo's Nest, which was aided by the release of the film, a wonderful Jack Nicholson film that year. Level two, I think we did The Return of the Native, probably a Thomas Hardy. Then level three, of course, we did Shakespeare, etc. But anyway, some of the boys, and some poetry, and some of the boys are able to remember poems if we did. So that was something. But anyway, it was a wonderful time. He won't be listening today, but I want to send a very good friend of mine, Mark O'Connor, who's Amara's brother and a dear friend over many years and has a very important job up in Parramatta in Sydney. Happy birthday, Mark. Now, you're supposed to, with The Boss today, would you believe it's 50 years since he released his third album, which included two memorable songs, two of my favourite songs, The River and the other one that I can't remember. And, of course, I go looking for it today, the two CD album I have, and the older CD is missing. Story of my life, I leave them lying around here, they get sent to kids and everything else, so apologies for that. By the way, speaking of old-time rock and roll stars, if you read The Australian on Saturday, as I do, apologetically, terrific two-page interview with John Fogerty, who apparently, after having had a terrible, long, still going on apparently, dispute with his brother, one of the other two members of Creedence, has released a new album. It's called Legacy, the Creedence Clearwater Revival, John's Version. So if you're a fan of them, you'll look forward to that album, I'm sure. But it's a very interesting article in the Eat Weekend's Australian. Moving right along now. Interestingly, Dennis, while I was away for 3 weeks, somehow or other, I usually get a few books a week. Two books arrived while I was away, so the dear publishers who look after this program so well must have known that Bernard was on holiday. However, I'll talk about a couple of those books if we have time before our first interview today, which is going to be with a very interesting Australian contemporary, I would say, historian, David Day. Now, you've heard him interviewed on this program way back many years ago. Anyway, he's just had published his newest book, which is called Hawk PM, The Making of a Legend. And, of course, the subtitle is significant, as I mentioned in the program beforehand. Anyway, I'll be speaking with David. If we all cross our fingers, we'll be crossing to David at about 2:30 for his book. Very interesting read. Definitely a warts and all read. I'm sure if you read it, depending whatever you think of Robert Hawke, you will revise some of your thinking, which I think I did, sort of. Anyway, moving right along, what else have we got? I did catch up recently with the wonderful interview, if you haven't seen it yet, with Geraldine Brooks. Now, I talked about the book she wrote while she was having her quote-unquote retreat on the island of

0: though we salute his passing as well. Congratulations to novelist Richard Osman, again being a guest on the program way, way, way back with his one of his first books, The Thursday Murder Club. I haven't seen it yet, but apparently The Thursday Murder Club is to be on Netflix. And it's had very good previews, starring, wait for it, Pierce Brosnan, who seems to be coming on to quite a few miniseries on TV of late, Helen Mirren, write it down properly, Bill. Okay, today's guest, 2:30, we'll have David Day. Following that, Port Arlington-based novelist Rick Wilkinson. Now, Rick has written three novels featuring a character called George, nicknamed Jogger Jensen, who's a local journo in Port Arlington, would you believe? So the three novels are sort of murder mystery, but they're darn good. So looking forward to chatting with Rick. And the three books are published by a local, I think, Ocean Grove-based publisher. 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The book we're talking about 3:30 is A Bird in the Hand, and it's about a murder on, wait for it, the Queenscliff Ferry, or associated with the Queenscliff Ferry anyway. Look, I've said for years, why don't more people set their novels, especially crime novels, around Geelong and the Ballarine Peninsula. So here we go. So you're listening to The Blurb. We might just flash quickly to our last second bit of music, and when we're done with that, hopefully we'll be speaking with David Day. Thank you for listening.
1: Very good. And that piece of music that is going to take us up to our interview with David Day is from an album called The Big Chill, and it's a track by Marvin Gaye. And it's called, one of his famous ones, the well-known ones anyway, I Heard It on the Grapevine. Here we go.

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1: And if you thought you heard that song during the film The Big Chill, you didn't, because, well, you heard a little bit of it, because the body of the man they were burying, which was the basis of the film, Get Together. Anyway, The Big Chill, fantastic bit of music that was heard us through the grapevine. Now, as I read a book recently we're going to be talking about now from HarperCollins, I couldn't help thinking of St. Paul and the Synoptic Gospels, because they were written about a year or three after the death of Jesus and its aftermath. And, of course, the Jesus of Nazareth that comes across in those Gospels and in the letters, etc., that are written about it later on, a lot of myths, etc., etc., followed the life of Jesus. And, of course, there are a lot of myths followed the life and times of a person, a famous Australian called Robert James Lee Hawke. But fortunately, we have people such as wonderful, much-published Australian journalist and general intellectual, really, of politics in Australia, David Day, because he's written his second book about Hawke called Hawke PM, The Making of a Legend, and the subtitle, of course, is significant. Welcome to The Blurb, David.
2: Thank you, Bernard.
1: And thank you for being with us, David. I've actually had a few weeks off, and I was just so relieved when I got the message you were coming on today, because I've been a little bit... I've actually been having a holiday from reading, but I took your book with me, and it was, well, an interesting book, and I'm sure you've had this reaction from many people, and I guess many myths were dispelled as we read.
2: Yes, well, I mean, it follows on from my earlier book, called Young Hawke.
1: Yes, now tell us a little about that, David, just for to remind us.
2: Well, I've always been, you know, I've done quite a few political biographies.
1: Yes, of course.
2: I've always been concerned to give due weight to the childhood, because we our own childhood is the making of it.
1: Sure.
2: And yet a lot of biographers tend to rush right through it. It's too hard to research or whatever, but I was determined to give Hawke, young Hawke, his due and spend a lot of time with him as a young person, a young man, growing up and his education, etc. And it was absolutely fascinating finding out a story really of relative neglect by his parents, who were so obsessed instead with other things, getting people off alcohol or with getting them to join the church, commit to conservative causes, and often leaving him at home in the care of others. So he always, I think, felt unloved or doubtful about the love of his parents, and this helped to shape him as a man, and later growing up as a trade union leader.
1: And yet, of course, he does bring his dad along when he becomes the more famous person. But, so the baggage he brings with him when having disastrously lost the seat of Corio down this way, which is sort of highly amusing when you look back at it now.
2: Yeah.
1: But I'm going to jump quickly. Well, I've got probably jump all over the place, because I've just finished the book, and I usually, read a book, take some notes, then go back over the notes and come up with questions. So I'm sort of going to jump around a little bit. Now, as I read my notes here, I see Hazel, it seems to me, is the tragic figure in all of this, if there are probably some others as well, because she was beloved by so many Australians, and I guess in his own strange way by Bob Hawke himself. Tell us a bit more about Hazel.
2: Yeah, I mean, she was a magnificent person, really. And she really came into her own when he became Prime Minister. She would have been, had he not been Prime Minister, she would have been happy, I think, just to stay in her garden, and become a social worker.
1: Yes,
2: is what she had her heart set on at the time. And yet she becomes Prime Minister's wife and really, really throws herself into it, and was beloved. And Hawke, I think, was surprised at how well she did it, and what she added to hawk at election time.
1: Of course. Yeah. And there's that beautiful scene, you know, towards the end of the book, which I won't read, but where the farewell, Bob, when he farewells Hazel on her deathbed, is just, well, yeah, probably the most moving moment in the whole book, really.
2: Yes, I mean, she had various health problems.
1: Yes.
2: Prior to getting dementia.
1: Yes.
2: And then they separated, and then he was encouraged to go and see her for the last time and sort of sang to her while she's dying, really.
1: Yes.
2: It was a very sad thing. And, you know, I think they did, in their way, love each other to the end.
1: Yes. Yes, very complex. I mean, you tend to think of, you know, other politicians, you know, whether it's JFK or other American presidents, really. But by the way, dear listeners, as you've just joined us, I'm speaking with renowned and seasoned Australian political writer, publisher of many books on Australian political figures, David Day. We're talking today about Hawke, PM, The Making of a Legend, David's latest book. Bill Hayden, of course, fondly remembered by the Labor faithful, and again, a bit of detritus almost in the wake of Hawke's procession to be Prime Minister. Tell us some more about Bill Hayden. I was especially fascinated by your reference to his mentions of Hawke to Her Late Majesty the Queen.
2: Yeah. Well, I mean, Hawke was a narcissist.
1: Yes.
2: No
1: classic.
2: Away from that.
1: Yes.
2: And nobody could love him as much as he loved himself. You know, that self-belief that he had. His mother convinced him that he was selected by God to be a leader of men, and kept him under pressure to follow that sort of career path after his older brother had died tragically as a teenager.
1: Yes.
2: And all the weight of it, all the weight of expectation was on Bob.
1: Mm.
2: And so he came with this incredible self-belief into the trade union movement, and then into politics, expecting within a very short time that he would be the Labor leader and then be Prime Minister. But of course, in front of him was Bill Hayden, who'd also spent a lot of time, had been in the Whitlam government, had established Medicare before... Medibank before being tossed out.
1: Yes.
2: But still very much retained his reputation and done so much to set Labor up to win against Malcolm Fraser.
1: Mm.
2: And then along comes Hawke and sits there on the front bench of the Labor Party, expecting that he will be able to push Hayden aside. And Hayden, unlike Hawke, didn't have that strong self-belief and was convinced by Hawke and his supporters that he couldn't guarantee Labor victory, and that he would carry the can of blame by Labor supporters if he went to an election and lost. So he, you know, in a really grand gesture, stood aside in favour of Hawke just prior to the 83 election, which Hawke decisively won.
1: And, of course, I thought I knew a little bit about Hawke, but I didn't know about his high-heeled shoes.
2: Yes, he was always conscious of his height. And people seeing him for the first time, they'd seen him on television.
1: Yes.
2: They'd see him in real life and they'd say, oh.
1: Little fella.
2: You know, as tall as I thought.
1: Yes.
2: And so he tried to make up for it. He said on official forms that he was a couple of inches taller than he actually was. You know, even as Prime Minister, he would have on his passport that he was taller than he actually was.
1: Yeah.
2: And then, you know, I was having a tour around Old Parliament House, and one of the guides pointed out the chair.
1: Same thing.
2: In which a few inches was to the feet of the chair.
1: Extraordinary.
2: When he's sitting down there next to Keating, one of his other colleagues
1: yes.
2: would appear at least on equal height.
1: On equal height. And, of course, Malcolm Fraser was legitimately tall too, of course, which I suppose he was able to exploit. Of course, he never dressed quite as well as Andrew Peacock, but we won't... I can remember taking some kids to Parliament House once, and that's my memory of the whole visit we did, was how splendid... Andrew, not only just with his suits, but his hair and everything. It was just the epitome of Hollywood's version of what a parliament or whatever should look like.
2: Yes.
1: A representative of the people.
2: Philip well, about his hair.
1: Yes, that's right. Oh, very vain. Now, we'll get to talk about some of the factions, etc. in a moment, but of course, to me anyway, I guess the other, you know, main character in the book, of course, is Paul Keating, who I just think it's about time he did refrain from published statements, but we won't get onto that. But yeah, the relationship between them, there's a beautiful photo right towards the end of your beautiful photos in the book of them looking almost as if they sort of, well, they never liked each other, but tell us a little bit about that relationship from sort of go to woe, if you wouldn't mind.
2: Well, just as Hawke was determined to push Hayden aside, he was also very conscious that Keating was as keen as he was to be Prime Minister. And so you had three people who were all keen to become Prime Minister in 83, but only one of them could be.
1: Mm.
2: And so Keating finally did a deal with Hawke just before Hawke pushed Hayden aside.
1: Yes.
2: In which he admitted, you know, through his support in behind Hawke, with an understanding that Hawke would in time stand aside in his favour down the track. Yeah. And that was an incredible partnership.
1: Sure.
2: It kept the government going. It gave great impetus to the government, made the government, I guess, one of the most creative post-war governments of all.
1: Sure.
2: The changes that were instituted back then are with us still and underpin our present prosperity.
1: Mm.
2: So it was absolutely important. But, of course, eventually... Keating is going, well, yeah, I've done seven.
1: He's done the yards.
2: I'm not doing any more.
1: No.
2: And eventually, pulls the pin and basically tells Hawke to stand aside or else.
1: Now, speaking of Paul Keating, Justin, again for a moment, I'm sure there have been significant books about Keating, not by Keating, written. David, are you going to launch into that one as well, or...?
2: I already have, Bernard.
1: And I haven't read it.
2: You haven't read it?
1: I'm sorry. I apologise deeply. I'm trying to read more non-fiction these days. Sorry, as you were, David. I was just thinking, though, that the emotional vulnerability of Hawke vis-a-vis Keating, in a way, Keating... I'm sure, and I've always wondered about Keating's relationship with his, you know, former wife, etc. But Bob always wore his heart on his sleeve, that emotional vulnerability. I guess, the Australian people loved him for his tears, but I thought also his... We talked a little about his relationship with Hazel, but his relationship with the family... the awful scene on, not sad scene, I should say, on page 139, where he talks about his daughter's, Rosalind's, situation. His relationship with his family, sort of tenuous and yet always there, and perhaps right towards the end they came back to him. But a little bit about that, perhaps, David.
2: Well, it was a terrible burden.
1: Yes.
2: Hawke. And for a long time, I don't think he really realised the cost that they were bearing of his political activities.
1: Yes.
2: Both for the trade union movement when he was rarely around they would have to make appointments. Rather.
1: Yes.
2: Specifically. But, you know, you do get sort of stories of great tenderness between them when Hawke would go to his son's school to watch him play cricket on a Saturday.
1: Yeah. By the way, I in my older age now, I am sometimes reminded by my sons and daughters about my failure to go to cricket, tennis, football and netball. And It's very easy, to let those precious times drift by when you think you're busy.
2: Yes. Well, of course, Hawke was busy with so many other things.
1: Sure.
2: And that was what I think they probably found hard to forgive. Busy with other women, busy drinking or gambling.
1: Yes.
2: Often on Saturdays he wouldn't be at the cricket, he'd be at the racetrack.
1: Of course, So the other members of the team, we've touched on, obviously, Keating, but he's a wonderful speechwriter. And I think, again, I interviewed, and of course his name will elude me, Keating's speechwriter, Don Watson? Don Watson.
2: Don, yeah.
1: Yeah, I interviewed Don some time ago, and, Don's, of course, Keating's memorable speeches, written by Don, I'm sure. Paul had a fair bit of input, but talk a little bit about Hawke and his speeches, because he did go off, off script a couple of times and sort of got himself into trouble.
2: Yeah, I mean, most famously when he was doing an election speech.
1: Yes.
2: In 87, where he promised that he would bring an end to child poverty.
1: Yes.
2: And he said no child would be in poverty. Where in fact what he was meant to have said was that no child need be living in poverty, because you can't control what their parents do.
1: It haunted him forever, really, didn't it?
2: It sort of did. He'd gone off script, but he had several different speechwriters, and unlike Keating, I think he would tend to have more input into his speech. In fact, Don wrote at least one, maybe more, speeches for him as well.
1: Right. And Don sure is a brilliant writer.
2: Yes, absolutely.
1: I'm trying to think, after one of his books came out, I can't remember which one now, I met him at a coffee shop in Carlton. He was very gracious after I'd read his book, and we had quite a bit of chat about his travels and so on. He's certainly a wonderful speech writer and a wonderful writer, of course. Just digressing for a moment, I see there's a new book out on Neville Wran. I don't know if you've come across it, but they say it's a little bit of a redemption, because poor old Neville, in my memory, was given a pretty scathing press before and after.
2: Yes.
1: Have you come across the book yet? I think it's only out this week or something.
2: There was one that came out earlier this year by one of his staffers.
1: Oh, right. Oh, it might be that, yeah. Is he redeemed by the book?
2: Well, certainly his staffer denies that he was corrupt.
1: Yes.
2: I'm not convinced of it myself.
1: No, that's interesting. Yeah.
2: Because there are too many stories saying otherwise.
1: Yeah. It's interesting, isn't it, I've lived half my life in New South Wales and half in Victoria, and I have to admit that I have tended to support the leftish side of politics in spite of having lived for a long while in the middle of New South Wales, where it was fairly difficult to maintain my loyalties. But the New South Wales seems to have been more prone towards that sort of corruption, I suppose, is the word, than Victoria. Not that we haven't probably had our histories, if you go back to, in between the wars, etc. But what do you think about that? Is it a more corrupt in Queensland as well?
2: Well, it seemed to be.
1: Yeah.
2: I think in Victoria, we're human as well.
1: Yeah.
2: We just don't talk about it. Under the carpet.
1: Yeah, it could be right.
2: Down here.
1: Yeah.
2: Whereas in New South Wales, it was all pretty much out in the open. You could see
1: true.
2: It. And newspapers started writing about it. And similarly in Queensland, under the occupation.
1: Yes, of course.
2: It was absolutely terrible.
1: Yes.
2: But I don't think we're immune at all.
1: No. So what are you working on now before we sort of have to say goodbye shortly, David?
2: Well, strangely, after all those high-powered political biographies but other histories, I'm going back to where I grew up in Charleville.
1: All right.
2: And writing a book about...
1: I remember Charleville very well. I camped out in Charleville. What's the song? I remember the taxi driver singing it to me in Charleville. I met a girl who, something or other, anyway, we won't get into the details. But, good luck with that, and we'll probably haunt you again. Now, the last question is, Elbo obviously is in a honeymoon phase, although I notice the Murdoch press are getting stuck into his deputy prime minister with great gusto the last week. So how long will Elbo remain as leader, do you think?
2: I think he's got at least another 6 years ahead of him.
1: Do you reckon 6 years and in the next...
2: I mean, he doesn't have Hawke's charisma, but I think...
1: Doesn't need it.
2: And people don't love him in the way they love Hawke.
1: Exactly.
2: They're developing respect for him.
1: Yep.
2: And he's a steady hand at the helm.
1: And what about the opposition? Where are they going to go to get someone to lead them?
2: No idea.
1: No, it's interesting, isn't it?
2: There is nobody obvious.
1: No. I think, give her a due. I think the current opposition leader, considering the weight she's carrying, I think doesn't do a bad job. But, yes, it's a long haul, isn't it?
2: Yes, it's like she's got a job of trying to herd cats.
1: Indeed. On that note, we'll leave it. And thanks again, David. And we will pester you again in a year or so's time. And I'd love to talk to you about your upcoming memoir when we see it.
2: Yeah, we can sing a song about Charleville.
1: We could indeed. I remember it well. Thanks, mate.
2: Thanks, Bernard.
1: Bye-bye.
2: See ya. Bye.
1: That was the genial David Day. His book called Hawke, The Making of a Legend. And you need to read it, particularly if you're a little bit, rose-coloured glasses in your attitude to Hawke. It's certainly warts and all. Great, fantastic front cover, which sort of shows two sides. But, secrets and all. And as I said, the hero for me out of the book was his Hazel, his first wife. You're listening to The Blurb.
3: 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That's from Smokey Robinson and the Miracles.
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2: Speaking of newish books, I don't know whether I've mentioned this book before, but I'm trying to line up, maybe in weeks to come, an interview with the wonderful Dr. Raina McIntyre. Now, we saw a lot of Raina during the COVID crisis. Her newer book, she's had one about three or four years ago. The new one's called Vaccine Nation, Science, Reason, and the Threat to 200 Years of Progress. Notice the words science, reason, and the threat. Now, there are anti-reason people out there. They're in the streets. There were hundreds of them in Melbourne the other day. Very saddening. Anyway, Raina's book is well worth a read. It's a very intense read. Anyway, hopefully in a couple of weeks' time, I will have her on. Now, guest coming up in a few minutes' time has just walked in, which is wonderful. I've just got his book sitting up there. Welcome. I had to look at your name again, Rick, because I'm talking about Raina at the moment. Anyway, the other new book I received is by Mandy Sayer. And hers is a memoir from our good friends at Transit Lounge. It's called Dancing in the Lift. And I haven't read it. It arrived yesterday. And as I said in the first hour, and it's certainly not Rick's fault, but I usually, when I'm away for 3 weeks, I come back and I find lots of books in the post office, but they're letting me down a bit lately. Now, before we go on, you usually get a poem at this stage of the day, and there's a wonderful new poem by a fellow who's a good friend of mine, and I think it's Under the Car Seat because it was in Saturday's Australia, but I'll talk about it next week. But in the meantime, I have a poem here which Dennis and I both know, and I think we probably, Dennis, do this poem every year. Spring is here, the grass is riz, I wonder where the birdies is. The bird is on the wing. That's funny. I thought the wing was on the bird. Do you know it, Rick?
3: No, you don't know that.
2: Dennis and I trot it out every year.
1: I do remember it.
3: Yes.
2: Okay.
1: Still sunny.
2: Moving right along, the golden oldie for today, again, it hadn't quite, you know, exactly fallen off the shelf, but usually my golden oldies, that's sort of what happens. And the beautiful woman that I've lived with for the last 52 years is still trying to get me to reduce my numbers of books, Dennis. So I find ways of trying to hide them. So I've got a basket, which I'll bring in here one day when I don't come on the bus, that I'm going to put in on the bookcases here. Then I've got another lot that I'll take down to our local coffee shop, because not only does a lady who runs the coffee shop, she's a great reader, but I'll leave them there for those people. But as for the rest, anyway, but I hate giving books away because I go back to them. So I went back to, and of course, most people very well know, when I mention William Styron, you all know that he's famous for his book, which was made into the wonderful film. And of course, I can't think of the name of it, can I? What's the name of the book? Schindler's List. Not, that's Tom Keneally. What's the book? Help Me, Rhonda. Bernard's having another one of his grandpa moments. Just give me Talk Quietly Amongst Yourselves. Da-da-da. I know it as well as could be.
1: So it's not coming back?
2: It will come back. Someone's Story, come on. No, okay. Anyway, the book, this one is called The Confessions of Nat Turner. And it's an amazing book because who had, even if you were a student of American history, you probably hadn't heard much about Nat Turner, even though he led a quote-unquote slave revolt way back in 1831. The book is an intense book. I'm only about halfway through it at the moment. It's, you know, one of those small print paperbacks, so it's about 450 small print pages. The amazing character is well-educated. He's a slave. He's never been to school, but he did have a very literate grandmother who somehow, in amidst it all, has taught him to read. My copy, as I said, goes back to 1965. He was given the Pulitzer Prize in 1962 for the book. And as I said, it's my golden oldie today. There are four sections of the book. Judgment Day, which is his trial, after which I have to say, not giving away any plot at all, he is executed. Then he awaits execution in his prison cell. Then the next section is called Old Times, which goes back to his early days. Then Study War, and which is about the actual revolt, and then it is done. There's an epilogue which refers to the unbelievably obscene desecration of his remains. So not content with having hanged him, they took his remains and chopped it up so they could have a look at what an American Negro, in inverted commas, because they're called Negroes throughout this book because it was written all that time ago. Anyway, a wonderful book. If you get a chance to find it somewhere, The Confessions of Nat Turner by William Styron. And I haven't seen it in the library for ages, but a wonderful book. Now, because we have him here already and he's so gracious in coming into the studio, we might perhaps take our usual bit of music that would normally introduce the next guest, Dennis, and and then we'll be speaking very shortly with Rick Wilkinson about the third in his series about the amazing Jogger, A Bird in the Hand, which is, wait for it, set on the Bellarine Peninsula. About time too, dare I say.
1: Yep. Very good. All right. Well, the piece of music we will take before the interview is the theme from Schindler's List by Roger Woodward. So we'll take that piece of music right now. So
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1: Now it's time to go over to Bernard and Rick.
2: Well, what a delight it is to have local authors on The Blurb. Now, we have had some over the year. We have a number of wonderful novelists, of course, from along the Surf Coast. Whether they're some of them are crime novelists, some are more, I suppose, in the more sort of quote-unquote literary area. But I first encountered Rick Wilkinson when I think he or some of his publicists perhaps sent me not just one, but three of his series, which deal with a reporter who becomes an amateur sleuth. And his name is George, known as Jogger Jensen. Now, I apologise to Rick because I've only read the third in the series, but maybe I'll follow that up, or maybe, and he looks like he's got a new book there at the moment, maybe there's a fourth one. Anyway, welcome to The Blurb, Rick.
3: Thanks very much, Bernard. Nice to be here.
2: And as I said to Rick off air, congratulations. This old bloke here reads, and I've scribbled, but I shouldn't say I haven't had stuff published. I've had articles published, but I've never got round to finishing my poems, much less my short stories. But maybe my grandkids will pick it up. So how did it start with you writing then, as you said before?
3: I've been writing since I was about 15, to be honest. But I was told that that wasn't going to earn me any money when I was at school. And so to do my sciences. So I did, and got some matriculation and failed that.
2: Well done.
3: Yes.
2: I mean, well done for doing what you've done.
3: I went to RMIT, which was a technical college in those days.
2: Of course.
3: I was talking about the late 60s.
2: Wonderful institution.
3: Or mid-60s. I decided to take up geology. It was a learning subject. I didn't have to tax my brain too much with the formula and so on. You learnt your fossils, you learnt your rocks, and that sort of thing. And so I ended up doing an associate diploma there, and that wasn't really enough. They said, not good. So I went to WA and did a BSc at WA Uni as well.
2: Wow.
3: And they gave me lots of exemptions, so I only had to do a couple of years there.
2: So,
3: and I was a geologist for a couple of years.
2: Yep.
3: But still, in fact, in my last year at uni, I got a job one day a week on the now-defunct Daily News as a cadet journalist.
2: Yep.
3: So I was still trying to write.
2: Yes.
3: I was still trying to do things.
2: And you were scribbling at the same time?
3: I was, all the time. But then after a couple of years in Cloncurry in northwest Queensland, I got a bit tired of hitting rocks in the hot sun.
2: Yes, indeed.
3: Although I did enjoy the bush and looking at the natural habitats and things like that. But as you did in those days, you looked overseas, and I decided to go to London, and I looked for a job there. Maybe I aimed at Fleet Street, and they laughed at me. But I found a job. It was the North Sea was just starting up at that point. It was talking about 1972.
2: Yes.
3: And there was a magazine just starting up. And I thought, well, maybe I could marry the geology with the writing. And, I was lucky. They were looking for people. And, within 2 days of getting to London, I had a job. Mm. So I sold my return ticket, bought a car and travelled around all the rig sites around the country.
2: And so you're reporting on the new industry.
3: On the new industry, yeah.
2: Wonderful.
3: And I did that for... I've been doing it for 50 years, basically.
2: And you would learn to write crisply and to the point, which is what comes across in...
3: Yes, well, it's a great discipline, journalism.
2: Is. Yeah,
3: you have a deadline.
2: Yeah.
3: Even magazines have deadlines.
2: Yes.
3: And, you learn to... Yeah. And write succinctly as well.
2: Mm.
3: Because things are cut from the bottom, so...
2: Yeah. Yeah. So when did you first get published with some of your fiction then, Rick?
3: The first fiction, was probably in the late 80s, 1980s.
2: Right.
3: And it was a couple of children's books.
2: Oh, I see them, yes.
3: So I I sort of decided that I'd try and write something for my daughter, who was born in England.
2: Lovely.
3: And but she was in the green fields of England, and she didn't know much about the red dirt of Australia. So I decided to write a couple of books on that.
2: And, of course, I have in front of me, this man has been no slouch at any stage of his life, as he's already told us, but we have fiction, we have the jogger books, which we're going to talk about in some detail in a moment, we've got children's books, then we have something like 20 non-fiction, lots of stuff about the oil industry, and, you know, petroleum, et cetera, et cetera, a lot of information about, and, of course, the Ballerine via Rambler's Road, which I've not seen. And of course he's giving it to me, which is very nice, and of course I will make him sign it, because then when, not that he's going to drop dead tomorrow, but I'll pass it on to my ancestors, my descendants in 50 years' time. Thank you, that's lovely, thank you. So Kicking Against the Wind, 150 years at the Port Arlington Football and Netball Club, where my grandson has just completed his under-12 season.
3: Has he? Wow.
2: Very happily.
3: Okay.
2: Because he lives in Drysdale, but of course Drysdale's got so many kids who want to play footy, but Port are terrific.
3: Yeah.
2: And it's a wonderful place. You know, we've enjoyed a terrific season. He's going to know what he's about it next year, though, because he's up to under 14.
3: Oh, yeah. Well, it starts to get serious.
2: Yeah, so you've written as well for children, Incredible Journeys, Endangered, Working to Save Animals at Risk. So good on you. It's you've been a busy man. And as I said, I envy you and I envy your enthusiasm for it. Good on you, Rick.
3: No, it's good fun, and it's just good fun to do. So,
2: And I always ask writers, and Dennis can veer me out, you know, can I ask about a working day? I mean, does Tom Keneally used to say, and I quote him many times, it's probably a load of rubbish in Tom's case, but no, not Tom, Graham Greene, sorry. Tom's a different story. Tom, you don't have to interview Tom, you just say, g'day, Tom, and off you go. Graham Greene allegedly wrote 300 words every day of his life, he reckoned.
3: Well, no, I wouldn't say I'd do that every day. When I'm on a book, when I'm researching, it's different. You can just research where you can.
2: Yep.
3: And sometimes it's a full day, sometimes it's not. But when I'm writing, I'm a morning person. So, yeah, if I can get up, especially in summer, if I can get up about six-ish, I get started.
2: Mm-hmm.
3: I like, if I can do 1,000 good words a day, I'm happy.
2: Mm-hmm.
3: Often it doesn't happen.
2: No.
3: Occasionally you can get, 1,500.
2: Yes.
3: Never very often. And usually, you know, I'm getting a bit tired by about 3 o'clock. So.
2: So.
3: Yeah. But if you, as a journalist, if you're on a deadline, you just keep going. You just go through.
2: Mm.
3: And so you're disciplined. You've got to do it every day, and that's 7 days a week.
2: And the process from there. So you've already talked to the publisher, this is going to perhaps be my next book?
3: No, not really. Well, not in most of the cases. I write them first and then look for a publisher.
2: Right.
3: And in this case, the novels that we're talking about, I came to think about them in 2019,
2: mm-hmm.
3: and I wrote the first one.
2: Yeah.
3: But then COVID happened.
2: Mm.
3: And I had a lot of time on my hands and not a lot of distraction. So I wrote all three, in fact, in one hit, one after the other.
2: Very good.
3: So that was unusual.
2: But I know, well, I don't know, but talking to so many authors over, I think I've done, I always brag, something like 800 interviews in 16 years. And all of them having taught English, you know, so I just envy so much and admire so much people who, first of all, write and finish something and then get it published. I say, well, you know, the process of getting published, but, and again, and Dennis has heard me on this before, I get sent a lot of fairly ordinary fiction, as you understand, and I get so frustrated when, nothing against your wonderful publisher, but it just makes me wonder where some of the so-called big publishers, where they're going to get their books. You know, dare I say, there are some other reasonably local writers, I have to be careful what I say, who get published and not as good as Rick Wilkinson.
3: I don't know about that.
2: So good on you good on these publishers for picking you up.
3: Well, no, they've been very good. Mark Zocchi's been terrific.
2: Yeah.
3: He liked the look of it and he liked the series and that helped when he knew there were three already.
2: Yeah.
3: So I wasn't just sort of saying, oh, I'm going to write three and maybe wouldn't.
2: But they're catchy. So the next step is, and again, I haven't had a look in the library for you. I mean, the next step is it's up to Mark to get them into
3: the distributor is Simon & Schuster.
2: Oh, well, that's good.
3: They're pretty widespread
2: they're
3: in that respect. Yeah. So they're in libraries.
2: Yep.
3: They're in bookshops.
2: Yep.
3: And
2: you can't get better than them. They're very supportive of this program too.
3: Are they? Oh, good.
2: Yeah, they're terrific.
3: Yeah, no, so that helps.
2: Okay, now, the great thing, as I said, well, we love it because it's about our region and the fact that you can talk about port and we know what you're talking about and you can even mention cafes and you can even mention the cafe down at Port Arlington Pier. Oh, the microphone dripping. Okay. Yeah, well, I have coffee there every Thursday.
3: Okay.
2: I thought I'd probably seen you there. I don't know. But, yeah, we go to coffee at the port and other various things you mentioned because I can't wait for the weather to, if it's ever going to warm up again, because I missed my daily swim.
3: Well, there are people who swim there every day of the year.
2: Yeah. I'll be back, I reckon. Well, we're going away to New Zealand where it'll be a bit cold probably. South Island will be cold, but when I come back at mid-October, I'll be having a swim. So, okay, we're here to talk about your books, but especially A Bird in the Hand by Rick Wilkinson, the new George Jensen crime mystery. Tell us about George, known locally as Jogger Jensen, and what I love about him, I'll let you tell us, so I'll shut up, Bernard, but the lovely thing is he is vulnerable. He's not a fantastic reporter. He's a nuisance of a sleuth, and he's a very nice, ordinary bloke.
3: He was a crime reporter in Melbourne in the first book. He just finished in Melbourne. He'd gotten into trouble with
2: that's right, you mentioned that.
3: His editor
2: he wants to get past.
3: Okay, sorry. So Jogger, he was born in Port Arlington and he left to go to the Big Smoke. And he left with his girlfriend at the time. And they had a bust up while they were in Melbourne. And she came back to Port Arlington lick her wounds, and they were going. All they had ideas of going to Fleet Street, but that all didn't happen.
2: No.
3: But he became quite a good crime reporter.
2: There's a few little threads of autobiography thrown in there, maybe, Rick.
3: not really. I wasn't a crime reporter.
2: No,
3: that's for sure.
2: You're never a crime reporter.
3: No.
2: Okay.
3: He, as I say, got into trouble in Melbourne and got sick of it, and took off and did a bit of travelling around Victoria, and then decided he'd come back to Port Arlington.
2: Why not?
3: Just to go back to his roots and take stock and recharge and all that sort of thing. And found a cab in the caravan park, and that's where he stayed. In the first book, he's been there a week and he wandering down the beach and he comes across a body that's been fished out of the out of the bay.
2: Yes.
3: And he knew the fisherman, an old mate, because he was a childhood school friend.
2: Mm-hmm.
3: And so he got to talking with him, and then one of the local papers, cadet reporters, came down and wanted to interview the fisherman because she'd found out that there was something going on. And so he was introduced to Jenny Adams, who was the cadet reporter in question. And she said, "Oh, I'm working for the Bellarine Courier, which is a weekly paper on the Bellarine, but actually based in Drysdale."
2: Yes.
3: And George said, "Oh, well, I might check this out."
2: Mm.
3: And he gets to, after a day or two, goes to Drysdale to wander into the, because he's already working on this story anyway. And he, lo and behold, his ex-girlfriend is the editor.
2: Mm.
3: And so she's a bit nonplussed and not quite sure that she wants him anywhere near the place, but recognises he's a good reporter.
2: And I was going to say, dare I interrupt again? And I just admire so much successful writers like yourself that even those sort of minor characters that, to me, they come across as people you meet in the street, or, you know, they're quite three-dimensional. And the gift of, you know, a good writer like yourself, this is what gets me. As I said, you could have made, what's his name, Jogger, into a sort of, and I shouldn't drop any other name because I think we've got some, I think of the Sydney bloke who's since gone to God, Cliff
3: Hardy, no?
2: Cliff series, you know.
3: Peter Temple as
2: Peter
3: well.
2: Temple is another one, of course. Yeah. But they're grounded people, and this is your fella. And especially because we have areas that we know. Now, of course, the big thing is, tell us about the orange-bellied parrot.
3: The parrot.
2: Because I haven't seen one.
3: not many people have.
2: No.
3: You can see them in Healesville.
2: I haven't been there for too long. I must get back.
3: They have a breeding program there. It's a bird that migrates every year to and from southwest Tassie.
2: Mm.
3: And that's where it breeds. It comes back to the summer months.
2: So are you a twitcher yourself?
3: No, I'm not. I'm interested in birds. Not to the extent...
2: And we live in a place where the little Russian birds come down that I've seen. I haven't seen them for a year, but the little tiny little things that come. So keep going. Sorry, the orange-bellied parrot.
3: Yeah, well, it's a bird that is endangered, very much so. It fluctuates year to year. But they have got a good program. Where I set the book, the time scale, they didn't have very many at all. I think they only had 20 or so in the wild.
2: Ah, right.
3: That they knew about. Mm-hmm. And they don't just come to Port Arlington. They come anywhere along the south coast, right and far, I think, is South Australia.
2: Ah, right.
3: In the Coorong and that sort of part.
2: Yes.
3: But it's small, I think 50 grams or something, very tiny. I mean, you wonder how the heck
2: you do
3: cross Bass Strait.
2: Well, these other tiny little things that we see, they're just as small.
3: Yeah, and it's amazing. It's a story.
2: But then what gets me is my son lives in Drysdale and they've got kookaburras, St. Leonard's. I've never heard of kookaburra.
3: Oh, I haven't heard any in Port Arlington.
2: Fascinating. And fortunately, people, as we have, and you probably have too, you know, we put all natives at our place and we're woken up every morning by birdsong, which is fabulous.
3: Yeah, it is.
2: I haven't lived in the city for a little while. I have no wish to live in the city ever again in my life. My wife loves Melbourne. I don't mind it every now and again.
3: Well, I'm a bit the same. I come across, up going towards Port Arlington and go across to the Church Road Hill.
2: Yes.
3: And look at Melbourne across there and the little toy city. And that's terrific. That's a good proportion.
2: That's right. So, okay, back to your book then. The investigation is not subtle because, and I just wonder, how well the local police accepted it because, I mean, finally they come to the party, don't they? But it's your hero who does all the slogging hard work for them.
3: Yes, well, I don't know much about police work or police procedure. So I had to sort of...
2: But it was quite respectful.
3: Yes. Every journalist, whatever he's doing, whichever subject has contacts.
2: Yes, of course.
3: And good contacts.
2: Yes.
3: And in Jogger's case, he had one in Melbourne, a police inspector. Yeah.
2: Yes.
3: And the police inspector happened to be in Geelong when they had a press conference about the first murder.
2: Yes.
3: And saw Jogger there and said, "What are you doing here?" And they got together again. And he was seconded to the case from Melbourne. And so they had a rapport that it wasn't a leak as such, but he would talk to him about the various cases.
2: Now, I always have, again, they're not insulting questions, they're not even rude questions, I hope, but it always fascinates me once again, having read hundreds and hundreds and hundreds of books, of course, over my lifetime and taught things. How do you decide on sort of the, I don't mean

0: About halfway through.
1: Because
0: it just didn't fit.
1: It is a mystery. That's what's so good about it. But then again, we're watching a great serial at the moment, and I don't even know what it's called on SBS, and I have to ask my wife, when does she... woman, I don't know where you've seen it, but she's resurrected herself after having forsaken her two children, and she's now had a remake and got different hair, and she damaged herself. I don't know what it's called. I can't follow half of it. So I often wonder the people who are writing these things. So you're following through, and you give us, as you've given us today, some of the background of your main character. The ending comes. It does certainly work the way it all comes together.
0: Yes. Well, there's a loose plot in my head before I start. Obviously, it has to be. But I do think best when I'm actually writing.
1: Yeah.
0: And it sort of things come to you without having, or you change something. And often I leave it with a hook every night or every afternoon.
1: Yes.
0: Leave it with a hook. And then I go back the next morning and go over what I've written.
1: Right.
0: And often then I think, nah, that doesn't work. And then you move things around a bit.
1: Do you, as a practice, read to someone and get that feedback immediately before it goes to the editor?
0: No.
1: You hand it over lock, stock and barrel, as it were?
0: I do, although it's been read by... A second draft before I...
1: Right.
0: The time I get to a second draft, then...
1: Wow.
0: My partner is actually a crime reader aficionado, and she knows a lot about crime writing, and she's been very helpful, in fact, in this sort of stuff. And she is my first reader.
1: Wow.
0: And Elaine says, that works. But then I muck around with it and and then I have got a very good editor I know.
1: Mm-hmm.
0: And she's not only just spelling and things like that, but context, consistency.
1: Yep.
0: Sometimes you forget what somebody said.
1: Of course,
0: she said, "Oh, no.
1: They're incredible, aren't they?
0: Yeah, that's
1: wonderful.
0: Right. Yeah. So in these ones, there have probably been about six or seven drafts before I actually go to a publisher.
1: My God. Good on you. Dean Dennis has heard me on this before with other writers, but I've got all this handwritten Witch Police stuff at home. And one of my oldest daughter one day about 2 years ago said, "Don't worry, Dad, I'll get it together." And then a mate of mine in Sydney discovered his mother's diary, his late mother's diary, and he said, "Oh, don't worry, you just talk into a... into a machine. And it not only prints it, but it sort of edits as you go, a bit like going to your doctor or a psychiatrist nowadays, I just thought, well, I probably should do that with my poems and my short stories. But
0: it works for some people. It wouldn't work for me. I can't do that.
1: No, I can see why, because, but that's probably why your books are so enthralling. So, of course, the question you always get is who have been... some people you've loved reading over the years?
0: Oh, well, we mentioned one before, Peter Temple. I loved the Jack Irish books.
1: They
0: were fantastic.
1: Yeah, the late, isn't it?
0: He's gone. In fact, he wrote a... Jack Irish was four books, but there is a fifth, except it wasn't finished. And there is a... I've forgotten the publication now, but there is a anthology, if you like, of some of his shorter stuff, plus what he'd written, and it was probably a couple of hundred pages of the fifth Jack Irish book. I like him very much.
1: And a bit like George Johnson, my brother Jack. He's not finished. I've got whatever it's called, the third one at home.
0: Is that not finished?
1: The Cartload of Clay, I think it
0: was. Yeah, that wasn't finished. Okay.
1: No, apparently.
0: Yeah.
1: And they're not as good as My Brother Jack, which is one of them. This program, people who listen to this could ring up and say, "Yeah, but you mentioned something else as one of your top 10. But, then I forget about, as I said before, I forget about the wonderful, this bloke that I talked about today, William Styron, an incredible writer. What about some other, perhaps the non-Australian that you've, the years?
0: I very much like Graham Greene.
1: Yep.
0: I think I've got everything of him.
1: Well, for my sins, my mate, the late Healy, and I, end of year 11, we had Kim as our text for English, which bored us silly, but a wonderful book, and of course a wonderful film with Errol Flynn.
0: Yep.
1: Then we get into year 12, Graham Greene's The Power and the Glory, The Return of the Native by Thomas Hardy. Yep. We'd never read anything, but especially The Power and the Glory. Gerard and I got on the phone, I reckon, 3 days into matric at St.

0: Bowie's, and we said, have you read this? Well, interesting. I've got all of Graham Greene the same as you, even the travel books and several books about him.
1: That's right, yes.
0: Amazing character.
1: Yes, well, I went through a big, you know, all these periods. I read a lot of the American writers like Faulkner and Steinbeck.
0: Yes.
1: And the Russian writers at one point, you know, the Dostoevskys and all those.
0: I've got to get back to those in my old age.
1: Well, I've still got them and I probably could read them all again.
0: Exactly. I've never read War and Peace yet, but I will.
1: Haven't you? Put aside a big holiday.
0: Yes, a big holiday. Well, that's what I did last holiday. I was away for 2.5 weeks now, and that's when I read Sophie's Choice.
1: Yes.
0: And now I'm halfway through, and I'd read Sophie's Choice, you know, years ago.
1: Yeah.
0: And of course, it's interesting when you read a bit about him. Apparently, Sophie's Choice was based on
1: his experience.
0: Often a person who lived in New York near him.
1: Yeah. Okay.
0: So the next project then for yourself would be book number 4. You said what you're doing at the moment, yeah.
1: No, book number 4 would be nice.
0: Yeah.
1: I've sort of got an idea and I've sort of got a title, but I haven't really gone very far with it. Mm-hmm. I've been caught up with other things.
0: And you're getting much sort of this sort of interview type situation?
1: The Geelong Library's been very good.
0: Yeah, they're very good.
1: The local authors' fair and that sort of thing.
0: And our wonderful Drysdale Library.
1: Yes. Well, I'm hoping to get to do a talk there later this year.
0: It's just such a wonderful place.
1: It is. It's wonderful.
0: We're so fortunate at Geelong.
1: Yeah.
0: Dear old, whatever name, the retired local member has done a lot for our region.
1: Yes.
0: A happy memory. Thank you very much for being with us today and for coming in, especially.
1: Well, thank you for having me, Bernard.
0: I know it's been terrific. And as I said, I just congratulate you on a wonderful read. And I'm sure the sales will go up in the next few days. Or maybe the library will have to get in some more copies. So our guest today has been Rick Wilkinson. And Rick has also left me another one of his books. So we thank him for that. And I'll tell you about it next week.
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3: 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So we'll take this track now, which is from BJ Thomas and 1969, and it's Raindrops Keep Falling on My Head.

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1: Indeed it is, 94.7 The Pulse. 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
2: Thank you very much, Dennis. Dennis is back, and again, I thank Keith, who's, I was going to say, not always around the place. He's a very busy man volunteering. As Dennis is all over the place in various capacities, as many people associated with this program seem to be, good on them. Yes, so the reason we played that song, of course, was my little tribute to the late, great Robert Redford, because I have to remember the song, which I dearly love, from the great scene on the push bikes from Butch Cassidy and the Sundance Kid. So, Valet, Robert Redford. All being well, again, we cross our fingers. I'll be speaking with Robert Macklin, whose name may be known to you, well-known publisher of all sorts of historical and political material over the years. He's researched the life of an unknown hero, someone I had literally never heard of, the man who was responsible for the glorious gardens of Canberra. The book is called The Man Who Planted Canberra, Charles Weston and his, wait for it, 3 million trees. So I'll be speaking with Robert, all being well. Now, just in passing, I had a reasonably big birthday, apparently, everyone says, recently, and the kids gave me a fantastic CD record and radio player, whatever, don't know whether you call it, it's probably a name for it. And guess what I've been doing? But dragging out my 50-year-old records, Creedence Clearwater Revival, Dave Brubeck. I've got 7 Dave Brubeck vinyl albums. So over the weekend, I've been bashing that stuff, which is just wonderful. Anyway, probably more about that later. The other thing I wanted to mention, I don't know whether you've heard, but I ran out of time this morning, but Barbara Streisand, in her old age, again, I guess she must be nudging 80 if she's not, she's put out a new album of duets with various famous people, including Bob Dylan, and he actually sings. Yes, unbelievable. Go on your Google and look for the new Barbara Streisand album. You can have a listen to that there, but I might play some of that for you when we come back. And we're coming up towards some music, and with all our fingers crossed, I hope we'll then be speaking with Robert Macklin about his book, The Man Who Planted Canberra.
1: Very good. And so we'll play this piece of music from Cat Stevens from 1971, and it's Morning Has Broken.

0: 94.7, The Pulse.
1: Well, morning certainly has broken. A little bit cloudy down here. Now, I can't think of anyone who hasn't visited Canberra. I was lucky to be escorting school children a couple of times in my earlier days when I was still very active, to Parliament, to the Art Gallery, to the War Memorial, and a couple of times, a decade or so ago, as I said, and one year I went to the wonderful Floriade, of course, with one of my nieces. So I was happy to receive a book that can only be described itself as gorgeous from the National Library of Australia, which tells the story of Canberra generally and very well, gradually focusing on the development of Canberra's not just gardens, but the whole city's garden, well, environment. The book's called The Man Who Planted Canberra, Charles Weston and his 3 million trees. So we today are meeting up on air, online from Canberra. Now, I'm not sure where from. Robert Macklin, who would be known to many writers, many readers for his many books. Welcome, Robert, and congratulations on this beautiful book.
2: Thank you very much, Bernard. I think it's absolutely lovely, and it was done by the National Library of Australia.
1: Yes.
2: They've done a beautiful job.
1: A beautiful job indeed. And I'm very fortunate having this little job, voluntary job that I have, Robert, that I get sent books from everybody. But I think this is the first one I've got from NLA, so you might have had a little bit of influence there, because I guess I'm not the most listened to program in Australia, but it is certainly a splendid production. And congratulations on the amount of work you must have done on this to get not just the story and the photo, but it's the history of Canberra itself, of course, which I found almost the most intriguing.
2: Really? Oh, I'm very interested to hear that, Bernard. I live in Canberra.
1: All right.
2: I'm a Queenslander.
1: Yep.
2: By birth.
1: Mm-hmm.
2: I live in Canberra, and I'm a great supporter of Geelong.
1: Yes, well, we'll take anyone we can, Robert, so thank you very much, and I hope we're both smiling at about tea time on a Saturday.
2: You bet, yes. Actually, I played for Queensland as a schoolboy, so I've loved it all the time. But I lived in Melbourne for a while.
1: Oh, I see.
2: I'm looking at the age.
1: Yes, that's right. I know your name from, all sorts of contexts.
2: Yes, and that's where I decided that Geelong was for me, as in the days of Polly Farmer.
1: Yes, of course. I think you won a few people over.
2: Yeah, he did indeed.
1: Unfortunately, the way he changed the game stopped, and it's unfortunately gone away from the style of footy we had back in those days, but we'll take what we've got, I suppose.
2: Oh, yeah. any team that's got Mr. Dangerfield...
1: Oh, indeed.
2: ...has got to be a good one.
1: If he can do it again, he'll go down in certainly Geelong history.
2: Oh, absolutely, yeah.
1: Now...
2: He's been kicking goals.
1: I know. Oh, look, his game last week was the best I've ever seen, but anyway.
2: Yeah, me too.
1: Good on you. Thanks for that, Robert. I love you already, mate, even though I loved your book as well. But so how did this Englishman you talk about, who was already... Imagine even the scale of the gardens that he designed so beautifully back home, how did he come to be interested in this monumental...

0: the settlers had come in with their cattle.
1: Yep.
0: And their ring marking. They had absolutely wrecked the joint.
1: Yep.
0: What's more, in Victoria, they had imported some rabbits for their weekend fun.
1: Yep.
0: They had become, from 13 rabbits imported, they'd become hundreds of thousands.
1: And, of course, the original rabbits were not very far from where we're speaking at the moment, where I'm speaking.
0: They just absolutely wrecked the place.
1: Yeah. Just not far from Geelong was Mr. Roston's property. Yes. So they come to a place which is, as you said, not just deforested, but fairly poor soil anyway, and denuded by the rabbits, fierce westerly winds. So how can you possibly begin to approach making it into a what becomes, I think the term they used fairly early, the dream city?
0: That's right. It was, in fact, they also called it the Garden City.
1: Yes.
0: Because there was a movement in England, which he picked up on, which was that, the cities of the Industrial Revolution were absolutely horrific. And this movement to turn a city into a garden where people were absolutely happy to live in it was a new movement. And our man, Charles Weston, he believed in it so deeply that he was determined that that's the way Canberra would become.
1: My guest this afternoon, listeners, is Robert Macklin, well known to many of you, I'm sure, for earlier books. And we're talking about his latest book, published beautifully from the National Library of Australia, The Man Who Planted Canberra, Charles Weston, and his 3 million trees, which we'll get to shortly. So the plan that he comes up with, and of course married to the plan for the city, becomes a sort of a template for world town planning.
0: That's true. That's absolutely true. And that was the dream of Weston, that should be the case. But Walter Billy Griffin, who did the design, had no real concept of Garden City that was in Weston's mind. And in fact, he was a difficult man to get on with Griffin. Certainly, the government bureaucrats just couldn't understand him, couldn't understand what he was getting at. But most important, there was this dreadful character called O'Malley.
1: The legendary King O'Malley.
0: Yeah, who called himself King.
1: Yeah.
0: He was an early version Mr. Trump, Mr. Donald Trump.
1: Yes.
0: He was just a dreadful character. He'd actually been charged with murder and fled to Australia because we didn't have a treaty that could allow him to be brought back to America to stand for his trial, correct? For his crimes. So O'Malley said that in this, he was by then the Home Affairs Minister, and he sent out all the invitations to architectural homes to design the city, and Walter Billy Griffin won. But there was three winners chosen, and Billy Griffin was number one, but there were two and three, and the idea was from O'Malley that he could use elements of all three to make up the final design. And when Griffin heard of this, he came pointing out to Australia and tried to save his design from all the changes. But that just meant that there was a period which also happened to be

0: period of the First World War.
1: Of course. I was just going to say the other things that were happening, followed by a flu epidemic, etc.
0: Nothing happened, yeah.
1: Yeah. So getting the labour for the task ahead, and of course for us to see Canberra as it is today and to try and imagine, thanks to the wonderful presentation of photos, could you tell us just briefly a little bit about how you got hold of all those and how the process of selection, etc., took place, Robert?
0: Yes. Well, you know, the family of Charles Weston is still around, and the grandson of Weston is a man named John Langford, and I was able to contact him and get from him quite a lot of really terrific photos.
1: Mm.
0: I also commissioned a friend of mine in England to take photos of from Land Regan.
1: Okay. Yes. Yep.
0: Properties.
1: Mm.
0: And we had someone on the staff of the National Library who was an absolute genius at finding the appropriate
1: photos. Yes.
0: And designing the interior of a book.
1: Yeah.
0: So brilliantly.
1: Yes, it's beautiful.
0: Just supplement.
1: It is indeed a work of art itself, isn't it?
0: Yeah.
1: I was going to say, the other thing about, or many of the things we could say about Charles, as my dad would say, he was as fit as a Mallee Bull, of course, too.
0: Yes.
1: He did

0: get from him quite a lot of really terrific photos.
1: Mm.
0: I also commissioned a friend of mine in England to take photos of from Land Regan.
1: Okay. Yes. Yep.
0: Properties.
1: Mm.
0: And we had someone on the staff of the National Library who was an absolute genius at finding the appropriate
1: photos. Yes.
0: And designing the interior.
1: Yes.
0: Of a book.
1: Yeah.
0: So brilliantly.
1: Yes, it's beautiful.
0: Supplement.
1: It is indeed a work of art itself, isn't it? It's a.
0: Yeah.
1: I was going to say, the other thing about, many of the things we could say about Charles, as my dad would say, he was as fit as a Mallee Bull, of course, too.
0: Yes.
1: He didn't give orders. He used to get out and do the work himself often when he could.
0: He did indeed. He even invented a few ways.
1: Yes.
0: To do things.
1: Yeah.
0: I mean, at one stage, if he came across really shaley material in the ground, and he decided to move that with chelidnite.
1: Yep.
0: Discovered that chelidnite did good things for that.
1: Made it into the right shape and size.
0: No, did good things for the earth.
1: Yeah.
0: And so when you planted tree in an area that had been chelidnited, it grew much better than otherwise.
1: Yeah, as I mentioned photos before, but, as I said, again, you were talking about the design of the book. So inside the opening page, of course, we have the contemporary map of Canberra, and then on the back cover, inside the back cover, we have this marvellous shot of one of the, well, I guess the main nursery, which gives us, even today, a little bit of an idea of how important the garden scene still is. And of course, if you've been to Floreart, if you haven't get there, it is just an absolute experience.
0: Oh yes, it is, isn't it? Well, the first Floreart was actually in 1928.
1: Really? Yeah.
0: Because what occurred was that because Walter Billy Griffin couldn't get on with the government people.
1: Mm.
0: Finally, he had to be sacked. Mm. He was sacked by Billy Hughes.
1: Yeah.
0: And that was 1920, and almost nothing had been done towards the building of Canberra.
1: Mm.
0: And so our man, Charles Weston, who took over from Walter Billy Griffin, he had to do in 6 years what had been set down in 16.
1: Mm.
0: And he did it. He actually was able to plant something like 3 million trees and shrubs in that period.
1: Yeah.
0: That turned Canberra into what everyone called at the time a garden city.
1: A garden city indeed. And still has, as you know.
0: Beautiful.
1: Yeah, still is so beautiful.
0: All those years.
1: Yeah. Now, of course, you mentioned the two personalities, and not only two personalities, but operating from different countries. A little bit more about the lovely personality of your main character, living very humbly throughout his life, living much the same, I guess, the way my mum and dad did, both before and after they were first married, when they were married first, I mean. A very simple genius, wasn't he?
0: He was. But, he was so dedicated that he left his family in Sydney so that his three daughters...
1: could be educated.
0: A good education.
1: Yeah, yeah.
0: And he lived for 8 years alone in that darn two-roomed shack.
1: And, of course, we forget that Sydney and Canberra were a long way away back in those days.
0: That's right.
1: They weren't just an hour's drive like they are now.
0: No, that's true.
1: Now, as we move towards the end of our time together, and unfortunately we're going to have to wind up shortly, Robert, first of all, how has Canberra, if it has or hasn't, I haven't been there myself personally for about a decade, but how has it lived up to perhaps the dream that was, you know, made during the 1920s?
0: Well, that's a sad story, I'm afraid, Bernard. I'm afraid that instead of the you know, the rather smallish area, and, you know, and gardens everywhere, the place has just exploded outwards. And I fear that the Gar government, the Bar government, who has been running the show here for the last 24 years, has dropped the ball.
1: Do you think it should have been kept as a, you know, direct federal responsibility then, perhaps?
0: Oh, yes.
1: Yeah.
0: I think it was a bad idea that Canberra broke away and became it, you know.
1: I just have a memory of about, it'd be maybe almost 10 years ago now, staying with a mate who was in, I think, Western Perth, but he had literally kangaroos in his back paddock. But the other one I was going to ask you about too was another friend who lost everything, including a marvellous record collection, but lost everything in the fires. So the fires attacked new Canberra rather more than old Canberra, I guess.
0: That's right.
1: Yeah.
0: That's right. I'm afraid that's true.
1: And is that because of the natural bush rather than planting, I guess?
0: That's exactly right, Ben.
1: Yeah.
0: I really haven't kept up the standard.
1: Mm.
0: And I've actually just written a column in a local paper saying virtually they should be sacked.
1: Yes.
0: The manner in which they have lost so much of the
1: spirit,
0: of what it was done in those early years.
1: Yeah.
0: They just they've now committed to putting a tram in the place, which has actually broken the financial capability of Canberra to afford it.
1: Well, Robert, I think your book, and I hope there's more, you've got more to give us, but I think it's a crowning, not necessarily finale, but I think it's a worthy crown for you to have for all the other very good work you've done. It is a beautiful work of art, isn't it, as well as an important national treasure already itself. So, thank you very much for being our guest. It's a great honour on this program to speak with people like yourselves. And
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3: Good afternoon, I'm Shannon Kirkwood. Tributes are flowing for a Special Air Service Regiment soldier who has died in a parachute training accident. The Australian Defence Force says Warrant Officer Class 2 Lachlan Muddle died last night while he was assisting a specialist training activity at the Jervis Bay Airfield in New South Wales. He was involved in a collision with another paratrooper. The second ADF member sustained minor injuries. Defence Minister Richard Miles has paid tribute to Warrant Officer Muddle.
4: He participated in 5 separate deployments, including to Afghanistan. Lachlan Muddle was an expert sniper. He was a deeply experienced Special Forces soldier. And he is very much remembered for his humour and his commitment to service.
3: The ADF has temporarily paused all parachuting training. A 17-year-old has been charged with new terrorism offences. The Australian Federal Police says the Canberra teenager is alleged to have planned an attack on people not known to him, motivated by views aligned with nationalist or racist extremism. The AFP says he is the first person to be charged with planning a terrorist act in the ACT. AFP Assistant Commissioner on Counterterrorism Peter Crozier says it highlights the important role of parents, schools, social services and technology companies in preventing access to violent extremist material by Australian youth. An ethno-religious group is calling on the federal government to provide reassurance to the community following the return to Australia of women with links to Islamic State. Many Yazidi people relocated to Australia after their community in northern Iraq was attacked by ISIS in 2014. Thousands were killed and thousands of women and girls were abducted and enslaved. Yazidi community leader Sami Shibo told National Radio News the Australian diaspora is concerned by the return of women linked to IS.
5: Survivors need long-term mental health and recognition of their suffering. We ask the government to ensure strong security measures and accountability regarding anyone returning with ISIS connection.
3: Britain's Prime Minister Keir Starmer will chair a cabinet meeting today amid calls for his resignation. Six ministerial aides resigned yesterday and at least 72 Labor MPs have called for the Prime Minister to step down or outline a timetable for his resignation. It follows Labor's poor performance in elections across England, Scotland and Wales last week. The Health Services Union says significant understaffing issues aren't being reported to state health officials in hospitals still subject to the public-private partnership model across New South Wales. An inquiry into the state of the Calvary Mater Hospital in Newcastle is today hearing from union representatives from regional hospitals in Bathurst, Orange and Bloomfield, where the union says staff are fearful of raising concerns. HSU Assistant Secretary Lauren Hutchins told National Radio News regional hospitals, not just those in metro areas, should be the focus.
6: We hope that the government today will hear what HSU members have to say about the problems at Orange and Bathurst and Bloomfield, and they'll act on that. You know, it's also community sentiment of saying a New South Wales hospital should be delivered by New South Wales Health.
3: And jury members and celebrities have arrived in Cannes ahead of the opening ceremony of the

That was TCCE73. She's from South Australia, but I don't know much more about her at this point. I should have done a little more of a dive into some research on TC73, but that was a great track called Amazing Grace, in brackets, I Sang. Beautiful track, I thought. Another track, a really smooth one from the great CJ Comerford and the Supertones, is up next. And this is a brand new release from them, latest single. It's called Drifting Away.

0: course, that was Elvis. And I was just saying to Ray here in the studio that I was playing a bit of Elvis on some vinyl during the week, and I thought, why not bung one in? Because I can. That was obviously Your Cheating Heart from his 1977 release, Welcome to My World. The great and wonderful voice of Elvis Presley.
1: Hey, I'm Alex from Alex in the Morning. Geelong's creative spirit lives on the pulse. 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That's why The Pulse is the stage Geelong deserves.
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0: You're listening to Crossroads on 94.7. I'm Doug Morellan, and we're going to go for a little look at the Black Sorrows. Sorry, just getting sidetracked there. This is a track from their 1984 album, Sonola. It's also on vinyl, and I was playing that also during the week, so I just thought I'd have another vinyl track to play. This is Promised Land, the Black Sorrows.

0: the great Joe Camilleri. I mentioned at the top of the show that I've got Ray Casemore with me. G'day, Ray.
1: G'day, how you going?
0: I'm good. Ray is currently or finished?
1: I've got 1 week to go. Yeah, we've got to put our demo down.
0: 1 week to go in our introduction to broadcasting training program, and I'm not sure how many's in the class. There's probably half a dozen, is there, or something like that?
1: There's seven/eight in ours.
0: Okay, yeah. So it's a pretty popular program to do, the training program, and it's open to anyone. You're willing to, if you're willing to give it a go, you're more than likely able to, you know, get a gig in that training program. It does cost a little bit, but you could end up doing what I'm doing here, or any numerous other jobs around the station. So, Ray, the training, how has it been for you?
1: Oh, it shows us how much is in it. There's like, if you hear something on the radio and you go, it's just the guy on the desk, or maybe one person and a producer, or like if you listen to commercial radio. But there's all this stuff going on behind. There's the setting up of the programming. There's the keeping the place clean. And,
0: all of that. Yeah.
1: Someone's got to open the door to let you in. Like,
0: correct.
1: There's a lot going on, and they're always looking for people to help in all sorts of things.
0: Yeah, it doesn't have to be behind the microphone.
1: No,
0: as Ray was saying, but I guess that's the aim of a lot of the students that come through through the course. But maybe you don't want to be on air, but you'd like to be involved with programs. You can just be a panel operator. There's a few of those around too, and that's all they do. So. Well, that's great. So 1 week to go, and then I guess it's finding a spot in our grid that might be suitable for you, or you're going to do a demo first, don't you?
1: So, yeah, demo's next week, and I'm trying to do a bluesy program, which is why I'm sitting in with you, Doug. more reflecting on the Geelong music scene and how buoyant it is. And from all aspects of it, like not just people getting up and, oh, there's musos on stage. Well, there's a lot to do to get in to get them up there on stage, you know.
0: Exactly right. You know, you got your managers, your promoters, your
1: production teams.
0: The production team, the gear that has to either be purchased or hired or...
1: Or lugged in
0: and
1: But you've also got, you know, like the schools like Geelong High School and Matthew Flinders, who have got some great music programs going and they've produced some really good bands.
0: That's right. That's right. Well, that's great. No, as we like to promote our training program, Intro to Broadcasting, and so go to the website and be able to read a little bit more about that. So,
1: I'll get amongst it.
0: And give it a go. It's... I should also mention too, I don't know about your class, but back when I did it, there's also some people in there wanting to do ethnic programs, which we run mostly at night. So
1: we've got some guys that are setting up to reintroduce the Brazilian program.
0: Okay, yeah, great,
1: So which is Portuguese.
0: The Pulse is
1: multicultural.
0: All about that as well. We are multicultural. And we encourage any of those languages other than English to give it a go as well. So, all right, Ray, thank you for that. We'll get back to music, I think. And got a track called Trade It In. This is Blue Heat, and they're a Victorian-based rhythm and blues band. So let's have a listen to them.

And that was Blue Heat, as I said. Going to go to another band now called Blue on Black. Another Australian band, this time from WA. The band is a husband and wife songwriting team, Graham and Donna Green, as I said, from WA. So here's a track, Never Can.

And that was Blue on Black. Sammy Brew is a guy I've played a little bit of on this show before, and I like his music, but I particularly like the fact that his latest album, which is called The Journals, is a collection of songs that were mostly written by Justin Townes Earl, the late Justin Townes Earl. And he just wrote these in his diaries. He never performed them. He never recorded them. And so Sammy Brew got hold of these diaries through Justin's wife and was given the license to do what he could with them, to record them, to finish them off, to produce some legacy for Justin Townes Earl. I should say Justin Townes Earl, who's someone I have seen live, is was just a wonderful performer and one of my favourites. But Sammy Brew has done such a great job of producing songs from these handwritten notes and diary entries and journal entries, etc. And it's just a great album. I keep going back to it. So I'm going to play one now. It's called Lord, I'm Ready Now.

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1: Yes, indeed it has been. And you are listening to Crossroads on 94.7 The Pulse. 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I think I'll squeeze one more track in before some sponsorship announcements. Tamp 'Em Up Solid, again from vinyl. I've had a good week on vinyl this week. This is Ry Cooder from his 74 album Paradise and Lunch.

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5: 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Matty T. Wall is another Aussie from WA, and this is his new track, Burn It Up, Burning Down.

0: Oh, that was Matty T. Wall and Burning Up, Burning Down. And didn't he burn down the airwaves there? That's a great track. That's from an album of his called Blue Skies. And as I said, he's from WA. And I'll endeavour to play some more from Matty T. Wall. So good. Had a couple of texts in. Thanks, guys. Thanks, Josho, and thanks, Graham, for your messages. Really appreciate that. And don't forget, if you want to text in as well, it's 0488 877 947. So look forward to hearing from any of you out there listening. And as I said, I hope you're enjoying the music. We're coming up to the news right now. I don't think I can squeeze anything else in right now. I did have Ray sitting with me before as we had a bit of a chat about the training program. Ray has now left the studio, but that's okay. You might end up hearing him on the airwaves before too long. So thanks for coming in, Ray. Appreciate that, and hope you got a little bit out of watching me at work here and making all the blues that I do along the way, hopefully the ones that don't go to air. Anyway, it's news time.
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2: National Radio News. Good afternoon, I'm Peter Hislop. A team of federal medical staff are assembling in Perth ahead of the arrival of passengers exposed to hantavirus. Four Australian citizens, a permanent resident and a New Zealander are currently in the Netherlands after disembarking a cruise ship in the Canary Islands overnight. A flight to Perth is yet to be confirmed. The hantavirus outbreak was fatal and many on board the ship have since fallen ill. Health Minister Mark Butler says the passengers are currently in good health.
3: They'll be transported immediately to the quarantine facility at Bullsbrook, which is effectively next door to the Air Force base, and they'll be subject to 3 weeks of quarantine at that facility. That facility is purpose-built exactly for this sort of a case.
2: An army paratrooper who died during training following a mid-air collision with another paratrooper is being remembered as a highly regarded, skilled professional. Warrant Officer Class 2 Lachlan Muddle from the Special Air Service Regiment joined the army in 1994 and served in Afghanistan. Officials say he will be remembered for his commitment to serving the nation. A warning, this next story contains the name of an Indigenous person who has died. Federal politicians have delivered emotional condolence motions for Kumanjay Little Baby. The 5-year-old was allegedly murdered in a town camp outside of Alice Springs last month. Liberal Senator Jacinta Numbajibba-Price says she won't be silenced in calling for change in the wake of the death of her niece.
4: I'm tired of hearing about symbolism, acknowledgements, gestures while children continue to grow up in unsafe environments. Housing matters, but housing alone is not going to solve this crisis. Building another house means nothing if violence, alcoholism, abuse and neglect continue unchecked inside these homes. We've got to be honest. We've got to admit this.
2: While Prime Minister Anthony Albanese says the tragedy has shattered a community.
5: We know that amidst the pain, there is also anger, and that is understandable. The simple truth is that all governments of all persuasions over generations have not done enough to deal with what are generational challenges.
2: Police say going on personal effects found in a vehicle they believe a body discovered in the central west of New South Wales is accused triple murderer Julian Ingram. Police confirmed last night remains were found beside a white ute found in relation to the manhunt northwest of Lake Cogelico. It's alleged he murdered his heavily pregnant ex-partner, her friend and aunt in Lake Cogelico. And to sport now, Carlton president Rob Priestley says the decision to part ways with head coach Michael Voss was mutual. The side sits in 16th place on the AFL ladder, having won just one game this season. Priestley has thanked Voss for his almost 5 years at the club.
6: During his time at the helm, he led our club to consecutive finals appearances in 23 and 24, with 23 culminating in a preliminary final. The fact this decision is mutual, I think reflects the quality of the individual we're dealing with here, and the club wants to thank him very sincerely for his significant contribution.
2: Tasmania, Victoria and inland New South Wales can expect another sunny and mild day tomorrow. The Bureau of Meteorology's Jonathan Howe has Wednesday's forecast.
7: Showers continue right along the eastern seaboard, and in some locations those rainfall totals will start to pick up through Wednesday. Further inland, we do have a surface trough deepening across central Australia, bringing unseasonal showers and thunderstorms. But for northern Australia, not much change. It's just a few showers continuing to brush across the wet tropics. For western Australia, it will be a warm day. Head over this trough and weak cold front that will bring a few showers and cooler winds to the far southwest of the state.
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0: Yes, the weather today. Currently, the temperature is sitting on 14.6 degrees here in central Geelong. Wednesday, tomorrow, we're looking at 19 degrees and partly cloudy. Thursday, 21 and mostly sunny. Friday, warming up, 23 degrees and partly cloudy. Saturday, 22 degrees with a shower or two. Sunday, 20 degrees, possible rainfall. The chance there of rain is approximately 90%. Monday, we're looking at 19 after an overnight of 12 and a shower or two. So that is the weather. You're listening to Crossroads. I'm Doug Morellan, and we've got a lot more music to go here, and we're going to get stuck into it. Playing now Logan Richard, an album from last year. Logan is a singer and guitarist from Charlottetown, Prince Edward Island in Canada, and a beautiful soul-sounding voice. And the track is If You're Gonna Change Your Mind, Logan Richard.

love.

That was Burn It Up. We played a track before, Burn It Up, Burn It Down. Well, this is Burn It Up. That was C6 Steve from 2011 and the album You Can't Teach an Old Dog New Tricks. C6 Steve got his name during his years of travelling and working on boats after he became violently seasick while crossing from California to Hawaii. So he stuck with it and it's become his trademark name now, C6 Steve. Great act. Legendary six-fingered guitar bluesman, Chicago bluesman, Theodore Roosevelt Hound Dog Taylor always knew how he wanted to be remembered, declaring, "When I die, they'll say, he couldn't play great, but he sure made it sound good." And I'm not playing him now, but I am playing GA20. They're a hard-driving blues trio from Boston who've built a reputation on reviving the raw, stripped-back sound of classic Chicago blues. Formed by guitarist Matthew Stubbs, alongside guitarist, vocalist Pat Faherty and drummer Tim Carman, the band takes its name from the vintage GA20 Gibson amplifier and proudly embraces an old-school approach, recording live in the studio with vintage gear and no bass player. Their 2021 album, Try It, You Might Like It, GA20 does Hound Dog Taylor in a raucous tribute, and they've reworked 10 songs associated with the legendary Chicago bluesman. The recordings are a rowdy blast of primal blues. It debuted at number one on the Billboard Blues chart and introduced a whole new generation of listeners to the wild, joyful racket that made Hound Dog Taylor such an influential figure in blues history. Let's listen to GA20. We're going to hear She's Gone, Sadie, and It's All Right. So, as I said, GA20 from their 2021 album, Try It, You Might Like It. GA20 does Hound Dog Taylor. She's Gone.

0: That was GA20 and three covers, really, of Hound Dog Taylor. But I think they do a pretty good job of that. And I think Phil thinks the same. Phil's texted in, not bad. So thanks, Phil. And I do have a request for you, I think, a little bit later on, coming up. So the Fabulous Thunderbird. So stay tuned for that. I should also mention, while I'm talking about requests, I played Matty T. Wall before, that great track, Burning Up, Burning Down. I forgot to say that that was a request for Graham. So sorry about that, Graham, at the time, but you have told me that you didn't quite listen to the start of the show because you got tied up with other things, but that's all right. But yeah, that request was for you, so thanks for putting me on to Matty T. Wall.
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0: You're listening to Crossroads, and it's time for my occasional gospel track. This one's, this time around, is from Vicar and Linda, who are pretty well known here locally. And it's from the album they put out in 2021, a collection of all the songs that they released each Sunday during COVID. They did all that from their home. They put them all together as an album. And this one's called Cineman. Vicar and Linda.

the great Vicar and Linda and Cineman. This is a request from Phil from last week. Phil wanted to hear some Fabulous Thunderbirds, and not that long ago, I got hold of this album called 50 Years of the Blues, celebrating the 50 years of blues at Antone's in Austin, Texas. It's a great album with a heap of guest artists on it, all of whom have played at Antone's. And one of those was the Fabulous Thunderbirds, who Phil asked for. And this track is called Talking About My Friends. So here's the Fabulous Thunderbirds for Phil.

That was... that ending came very quickly, didn't it? That was the Fabulous Thunderbirds and Talking About My Friends. I hope you enjoyed that, Phil. You've also just texted in and asked me whether I can get hold of another Hound Dog Taylor track. Give me back my wig. So I'll see what I can do about that for next week, Phil. Tune in and hopefully I'll have something for you. I played GA20 before, doing those three Hound Dog Taylor tracks. Well, GA20 have just released another single, and this time it's with Charlie Musselwhite. So I'm going to play that one as well, GA20 and Charlie Musselwhite. And the track is called Crazy Love.

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5: And that's where you are right now, 94.7 The Pulse here in Geelong. The show is Crossroads. I'm Doug Morellan, and we're getting close to the end of the show. But I mentioned earlier that I had a bit of a week of listening to some vinyl, and I'm going to play another track now. This is from Canned Heat's very first release in 1967, and the track is Rich Woman.

I love Canned Heat. Can't get enough. Last Friday night, I went along to the Geelong West Town Hall and enjoyed a really nice evening with Lloyd Spiegel. Lloyd Spiegel and his guitar, which was just sensational. He's a brilliant artist and a good raconteur as well. He tells stories and... But it was just a great night of electric acoustic blues, and as I said, really enjoyed that. So I thought I'd play a track from Lloyd Spiegel. This is from his Bakehouse Dozen album of 2023, and it's Bet Your Bottom Dollar, the wonderful Lloyd Spiegel.

that wonderful trombone there in that track was from Lisa Baird too. Lisa also appeared with Lloyd on Friday night, and they just work so well together. And that, yeah, as I said, that track particularly features the wonderful sound of Lisa Baird on trombone. Really, a real, to me anyway, New Orleans kind of sound, a brass sound. It's just wonderful. Okay, speaking of New Orleans, down in Mississippi, Bob Corritor and Friends. This is a new release from his Ernestine Blues album, and this time it's featuring Oscar Wilson. And the track, as I said, just been released, called Down in Mississippi.

Great track there from Bob Corritore and Friends. And in this case, the friend was Oscar Wilson down in Mississippi. That's the end of the show, I'm afraid. Steve-O, thanks for texting in. I knew you'd text in when I played a Canned Heat song, so you didn't let me down. Thank you for that. And I'll see what I can do for next week as well for you, mate. Thanks for tuning in. Thanks to my subscribers, John, Tim, Keith, Bernard, Jeremy, Dennis, Monty the Dog, Ray Lewine, Emma and Leanne. And we'll see you all next week. Stand by for the Chinese program.

0: 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Here is the Chinese program in Mandarin. 这里是 FM 94.7民族广播电台，每周二晚上6点到7点的中文节目。听众朋友，大家好，我是孟瑶，感谢您如约而至，准时收听。首先，还是一起先来看一下下周的天气。过去一周，我们明显感觉到了初冬的寒意。好消息是，接下来的一周雨水变少了，气温也有所回升。具体的天气情况是这样的。周三，多云，10到19摄氏度；周四，多云，10到20摄氏度；周五依旧是多云，9到22摄氏度；周末会有小幅的降雨，气温是13到19摄氏度；周六、周日都是一样的。下周一仍然可能会有降雨，降水概率50%，气温12到18摄氏度。下周二多云渐晴，也是12到18摄氏度。难得的一个比较温暖的一周，大家好好珍惜吧，因为总感觉寒冬已经就在隔壁了。天和四季明，地和五谷生，人和千般好，家和万事兴。预祝电波另一端的各位未来一周工作和生活一切顺利。接下来广告之后，请大家跟我一起听一首歌，之后我们会正式开始今天的中文节目。
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0: Hello, I'm Josh. The Pulse bridges generations. It's where elders share wisdom, young people spark ideas, and everyone finds common ground. Whether it's a nostalgic tune, a youth-led discussion, or a cultural celebration, the Pulse brings people together. It's radio that doesn't just entertain, it connects. In a fast-moving world, it reminds us that community still matters and that stories, old and new, deserve to be heard. That's why The Pulse is more than radio. It's a shared experience.
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Boom, boom, boom, boom, boom, boom.

That was Steve Irwin with Copperhead Road. Before that, we had Miley Cyrus with Slide Away and Eagles with Take It Easy. 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I'm AJ Airwaves, hoping you're having a great day wherever you are. And next up, we've got the wonderful Belinda Carlisle with Mad About You.

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Before that, we had No Doubt with Just a Girl, In Excess with Need You Tonight, and REM with Stan. 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

live from Greenwich Beach, and you're listening to Geelong's 94.7 The Pulse, and I'm presenting an incredible hour of music for you. Some of my little favourites, including John Farnham, starting us off there with Beyond the Call from the Age of Reason album. Got lots of interesting things to play for you, and coming up soon, a little feature on Billy Joel. I was watching that fantastic documentary the other night, so we'll have a couple of tracks from Billy shortly. But first, here's another of my favourite Aussies. This is Tina Arena and Burn.

an incredible career Kylie Minogue is having, and it still continues today. Her current album, Tension, has gone bonkers on the charts, and she's still performing around the world. That song there, I do like that song, Put Yourself in My Place, from Kylie Minogue. And before that was Tina Arena. Now, I mentioned before that I was watching the documentary on Billy Joel called And So It Goes. Fascinating documentary about the behind the scenes, and particularly how Billy was ripped off financially by his management. But he came back and recently finished 100 consecutive sold out performances at Madison Square Garden, one per month. Incredible. Let's have a listen to a bit of Billy Joel.

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4: Hello and welcome to Giggs Gigs. I'm Matt Giggs and I've got another exciting episode for you this week. Okay, I'm sure you want to be entertained, so let's kick off with the great Robbie Williams.

What a great way to start the show. That was Kim Wilde and Checkered Love. And Kim is coming to Australia as part of the Kim Wilde Closer Tour. And she's coming to Geelong, folks. Kim will be performing at Costa Hall at the Geelong Arts Centre on Sunday the 22nd of November. Get your tickets and information from the Geelong Arts Centre website. Before Kim, we had Robbie Williams and Let Me Entertain You. And I'm sure some of the listeners will remember. Robbie performed a major sellout show down at Mountaineed back in 2018. It's amazing how many people still talk about that concert down at Mountaineed. Okay, let's listen to another artist coming our way. This is Lior, and this great track is called This Old Love.

0: There you go. That was Deborah Conway and Alive and Brilliant. Deborah has been down our way numerous times. Queenscliff, Barwon Heads, Ballerine and others. And I had the pleasure of seeing her last year up at Trentham, of all places, on a cold winter's night. And despite the weather, she put on a great show. Okay, before Deborah, we had Lior and his signature track, This Old Love. And Lior is coming to Geelong. He will be performing at the Story House at the Geelong Arts Centre on Friday the 3rd of July. This will be an interesting one because Lior is performing with a string quartet. I'll be going to that one. Tickets and information available from the Geelong Arts Centre. Okay, folks, I've got some more music for you shortly.
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That was Rogue Traders and Way to Go. And the Rogue Traders are coming to Geelong. They are performing this Sunday at the Eureka Hotel. It's a Sunday night. Let's get there. Before Rogue Traders, we had Nick Barker from Nick Barker and the Reptiles and his stripped-down version of Time Bomb. I had the opportunity recently to see Nick Barker down at the Ballerina State. Okay, folks, we've got another band coming to our region this week, and that is Jet. They will be performing at the Barwon Heads Hotel this Thursday and Friday night. So let's play a track from Jet. This is the classic track, Are You Going to Be My Girl?

And that was Jet and Are You Going to Be My Girl? Okay, I'm going to play something different now. I think many of us will know the Baby Animals and their fantastic rock show. However, this is a stripped-down version of one of their classic songs. Have a listen. I wonder what you think of this one. This is Baby Animals and a stripped-down one word.

0: Well, that was a classic. That was a banger, as they say. That was Eurogliders and Heaven. I played that because in a forthcoming show, I'm going to have a lot more to say about the Eurogliders. And as mentioned before that, we had Baby Animals and a stripped-down version of One Word. Okay, folks, stay with me. I've got some more great music for you shortly. 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

Well, that was Mondo Rockin' Cool World. Lead singer Ross Wilson performed down at Queenscliff earlier this year. And I believe that Ross will be coming back to our region very soon. I'll have more to say about that in a forthcoming show. Okay, before that, we had Crowded House and When You Come. Earlier in the show, I was talking about Robbie Williams and his show down at Mount Dunedin. Well, Crowded House's show down at Mount Dunedin is another one that folks in Geelong still talk about. It made national news. However, the weather was just an absolute shocker. You had cars that were bogged, people that couldn't leave the venue, folks that had to throw out their clothes because they were just saturated and wet. It was an interesting experience. However, here's the key thing. By all accounts, it was a fantastic show. Okay. I'm going to play a track from Chocolate Starfish. I had the pleasure of seeing Chocolate Starfish up at Werribee 2 years ago. Now, it was a tough gig for Chocolate Starfish because they were first on the bill, which included John Stevens and others. However, lead singer Adam Thompson pushed and pushed and pushed, and he didn't hold back. He even got into the mosh pit. And just between you and I, listener, I might have got a selfie with him in the mosh pit. Okay, here's Chocolate Starfish and Mountain.

La la la la. Oh, we're back. Well, that was Chocolate Starfish and Mountain. Okay, folks, we've only got enough time for one more song, so I'd like to thank you for listening to me tonight on this program. I'm going to finish off with Rogue Traders because you've got to give them credit for coming to Geelong, playing at the Eureka Hotel on a Sunday night. Here's the Rogue Traders and In Love Again. Thank you very much, folks, and have a good night.

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0: Hey everyone, it's Peter Kerr from Rock Daydream Nation, and I've got Reed Little from The Contrarians back to the channel. How's it going, Reed?
1: Going great, Peter. Thank you for the invite, as always. Looking forward to it.
0: Absolutely. We are going to do an album dive on Whitesnake and the album Saints and Sinners. Now, surprisingly, I've never spoken about this album on the Rock Daydream Nation channel. So I thought it was long overdue to look at the album, do a deep dive, talk songs, performances, all things Whitesnake. So, Reed, my usual question is, what was your encounter with this album in the day, if any?
1: All right. So in the day, absolutely not. I did not hear this album until 2012. And kind of an interesting sequence of events. I was mostly familiar, as many American hard rock fans were, mostly familiar with Whitesnake from Slide It In onwards, and not as much their early albums. And they had come out with Forevermore. And for some reason, they played a festival in the Dallas-Fort Worth Metroplex. I don't even think they were on tour. But they played this little local festival, and it was so, I was just standing there in front of the stage while David Coverdale was up being lewd, and it was such a great band. And I went, you know, I need to go check out their older albums. So I got as many of their older albums as I could get. And I love Saints and Sinners. It's my favorite of the pre John Sykes era Coverdale albums. I'm hoping that I haven't said other albums in other shows. You never know. Tastes change. But I love this album.
0: Excellent. Well, I got this album pretty well in the day. I think I might have picked it up in 1983. So there's the back cover. I think that's a really iconic photograph. I think that's probably my favorite David Coverdale photo of all time. And I was just looking. There's the inner sleeve. And you've got the lyric sheet with that iconic sort of monument. And also included in the album, which I happen to have, is the old Whitesnake tour T-shirt and mementos. So, folks, if you're ever getting a secondhand record, it's always a cue where they have original sort of inserts in this. So the program, £2, patch, £1, and the button badge, 50p. So there you go. So a little bit of trivia, but nicely presented album. And my first impression in the day was, this is heavy. This is harder. It's definitely a different sound to the stylings of Come and Get It and Ready and Willing. I've always said Come and Get It is my favorite Whitesnake album of all time. But I always thought this was a little bit more, the sound was a bit more garagey, not smooth, and it was definitely a much heavier sound. So I think let's look at the songs, and that'll be a way to navigate our way of what our feelings are for the album with 2026 ears. Right. So, Reed, you put on the record, first track on is Young Blood. What do you think of this song?
1: So I love Young Blood. I think it's a great opening. And as always, I have to say, because of the age in which we live in, I got the reissue, right, that was released in 2007. So I don't know how it sounds compared to the original album. I have no way of knowing that. I only have the album that I have. But I really like the sonics on this album. I know that there was a lot of turmoil in the recording of it. They started off with Martin Birch was not available, and they had another guy producing it. And then later Martin Birch was available and he came in and finished it. And the other guy is credited as the engineer. Gilbreth, I think is his name. But I think it's a very good sounding album, but it has some peculiarities that you notice right off the bat. So I'm going to say that this album actually has three styles of songs on it. You've got honky tonk, you've got classic Whitesnake, and you've got 80s Whitesnake. So to me, this song is honky tonk. It's very straightforward. It's very four on the floor. There's no swing to it. It really sounds like an upscale bar band, like an unusually talented bar band. But it's high energy, and I love the bass on this song. Neil Murray is killing it with the bass line on this song. On the flip side, the guitar part is relatively primitive, considering the firepower that Marsden and Moody had as guitar players. The drums are really just, I feel like Ian Pace is kind of phoning it in. They're not very impressive drums, and the keyboard is almost non-existent. So it's an interesting mix. You hear a lot of bass. You hear a lot of David Coverdale's voice, but I think it really suits that. I mean, people call it pub rock or garage rock. Those aren't really terms that I vibe with, but to me, it's just honky tonk.
0: I think the production's a bit garagey. It's not a smooth production. It's not top-notch Martin Birch. Interesting you say about the drums. There was Ian Pace in many interviews has said that he was at a point that he didn't know how to play a lot of these songs. He didn't know what approach. David, I don't think David was happy with Ian Pace, and they had some conversations, and it was probably subsequent after the laying of the tracks and Ian left the band. But, you know, you listen to Ready and Willing, you listen to Come and Get It, and you have this wonderful metronomic Ian Pace, a simpler Ian Pace to You Fool No One and The Burn and Come Taste the Band, but he's still got that groove and swing. A lot of the drumming on this album is four on the floor, and it's a little bit more direct and straightforward, and it's not what you would expect Ian Pace. So I don't think this is one of his greatest drumming, but I think that's probably in him. He was simply not in the zone for this album. This is a rambunctious opening track. It's something that I think is in the wheelhouse of Status Quo, which is not a bad thing. It's a little bit of boogie. And I can actually hear keyboard. It's subtle, but you hear the chords come in, you know, when you've got a burning with a hot fever and you hear the keyboard come in. He just puts these little chords. It's subtle. And I agree with Neil Murray. The bass is right up in the mix, and it's wonderful. So I think it's a cracker opening track. I've always liked it. I don't think he's played it live much, and that's probably, you know, if Whitesnake ever did a deep cut dive, I would have loved to have heard this song played.

0: Rough and Ready. This was played live, and if you see the Commandos' Castle Donington performance, I think in 1984, this is definitely one of the songs they play. This is a co-write between Coverdale and Moody. What do you think of this song?
1: So this then falls, again, three categories of songs. So this is the second category, which is classic Whitesnake. You can just, you know, just look at the title, Rough and Ready. It's exactly Come and Get It or Ready and Willing. It's the same style of music. And what we get for that is a much more prominent guitar riff. So I would say Youngblood, the guitar, not really the main instrument. But in this, you get a real strong guitar riff. And you get a slide guitar solo, I presume, again, because it's a Mick Moody write that he got the, the choice of playing on the solo.
0: Yep, he's doing a solo, checking it.
1: Once again, this is another song where, I mean, I don't want to say there are no keyboards, but they are not prominent. They're not featured. The guitar and the vocals are really the most prominent things in this song. Yeah. But I think this is an example of Whitesnake doing what Whitesnake does well, but it's not groundbreaking.
0: Well, lyrically, it's not groundbreaking. It's definitely not Shakespeare, because I aim to shoot my pistol and fire like a Catlin gun. Hello, Gene Simmons. But lyrics aside, I love the bluesy riff. There's a real deep, gnarly, dirty bluesy riff at the core of this song, and that sells it for me. I forgive the lyrics. And you have to with a lot of Whitesnake in this era, don't you, Reed? Especially the next album that's going to pop up. But I think it's the riff that sells it for me. And Mickey Moody is, waving the flag of blues. They weren't a happy campers on this album. They were tired. There was a lot of disgruntlement about, we're selling out all these venues around Europe and UK, and where's the money? Bit of a common theme with a lot of Deep Purple offshoot bands. And it got to the point that David had to terminate the arrangement with the manager, John Coletta, and buy out the contract. And there was one point where he actually fired the whole band and then they came back in. But there's been a lot of observations that David said that Moody and Marsden didn't seem to, they weren't into it. And would have rather played darts at the local

0: It's a Coverdale sort of self-pen one. What do you think of this this particular song?
1: So we're back to straight up honky tonk. And again, what we get for that is piano. Now this one, John Lord gets a much more prominent part, but rather than that big heavy Hammond, he's playing honky tonk piano. And that means that the guitars are there, but they're not playing a strong riff. They're just chording and kind of playing a blues jam. And you really get David Coverdale is this song. It's just a 12 bar blues with a honky tonk piano. But Coverdale is so good at this style of music. Even if as a lyricist, I'm going to point out a specific lyric, which I think is particularly funny on another song. But he was no great shakes as a lyricist, but man, he could sing and he can really just sell this material.
0: He was capable of great lyrics. I mean, I've always said Walking in the Shadow of the Blues, where he kept it simple, he was on point and telling a story, he was capable of pulling out a good lyric. But, you know, on the body of most of his stuff, it was just, you know, below the garter belt type of material, wasn't it, Reed?
1: Right. Yes. Well, there's a reason he called his band Whitesnake.
0: Yes. Another Status Quo track, I think, This Bloody Luxury. Just imagine Status Quo doing the 12-bar boogie, adding a little bit of tinkly piano and David Coverdale on vocals. Voila, you've got the... I'm hearing a lot of Status Quo in this album. So are you familiar with Status Quo?
1: Very vaguely. Status Quo were never huge in the United States, certainly not to the extent that they were in England and Europe. But I have some Status Quo albums. I don't listen to them very often.
0: Yeah. All right. Victim of Love. What do you think of this song? Another Coverdale self-penned song.
1: Yes. So sounds exactly like it could have been on Ready and Willing. It's the old style Whitesnake song. I have to say that again, when you're playing the old style song, you get more guitar. This one has a great guitar solo. I'm sure it's Marsden. It's not flashy, but it has some really great note choices.
0: It's Mickey Moody.
1: Is it Moody?
0: Yeah, well, yeah. I'm looking at the, that's the wonderful thing about the lyric sheet, because it tells you the solo and it says Mick Moody.
1: Well, Mick, I should give you more credit. Sorry about that. It's not a flashy solo, but it's got some really tasteful playing and some great note choices. And I think the guitar players were much happier with this classic style of rock than they were with the Status Quo style of rock.
0: I think Coverdale was starting to flog the guitarist into a more arena American rock style, because like the previous albums are much more subtle. They had that blues infusion in respect of the riffage, in respect of the tone. But this album, it's definitely more rambunctious. It's a bit more out there. It's a bit more noisy. And I think Coverdale's got the lemon and he's squeezing it and he's trying to push these players into something that's more arena, which isn't probably fully realised until Slide It In. But I think it's starting to happen. You can't, you know, this is definitely sonically a much heavier album than the previous. Crying in the Rain. Now, I'm just going to hijack this for a moment and say that I like both versions. We're going to inevitably talk about the 87 versus this version. I love this version and I also love 87 version. I'll throw it over to you and then I'll come in.
1: So this is the first of what I'm calling the 80s Whitesnake songs. And of course, I did first hear the version on 1987. So I was curious because I knew that that was a redo of a previous track. So I was very curious to listen to this one. And what really surprised me is that there are far fewer differences than you would expect. John Sykes plays the guitar lines from this song almost note for note. Now, what you get different is it's got a lot more distortion. You've got that wide Eventide harmony.

0: Organizer, so he's eating up tons and tons of sonic space. There's tons of reverb. So the sonics of it are very, very different, but the notes are almost identical. Coverdale's singing is very different. It's not as heavy on this version, even though this was heavy for Whitesnake. It wasn't 80s heavy metal heavy in the way that the 1987 version would be. But I like the fact that you can hear all the instruments. When you get to the self-titled album, Sykes takes up so much space that you can't hear anybody else. It's just vocals and guitar. And on this song, you can hear the drums, you can hear the bass, you can hear the keyboards. The keyboards aren't doing a lot of playing. John Lord was not doing a lot of really flashy playing on most of this album. He's kind of in the background. He's supplying those pads. But it's still a great song. So, yeah, I like both versions of it.
1: I think this is probably the best song on the album. And the difference is this is blues and 87 is metal. You know how you were saying the sonics were taken up by Sykes and Coverdale? I'd add one more thing. Dunbar, Ansley Dunbar, plays his ass off. And that's some of the heaviest drumming. You know how they put Whitesnake in hair metal? That drumming on that particular song is not hair metal. It's much more metallic, but that's for another show. Back to this song on this album, I love the atmospherics. You know, when it's sort of slows down and you can hear Lordy doing these really, I reckon his keyboards for most part are very subtle. So a lot of keyboard padding. There's this underlying menace. Neil Murray does, you know, just a simple bass line. And it's like Bernie Marsden. He's time to shine. So this is a very atmospheric blues song. It's got a lot of drama. And it's very different to 87, which is just more, it's flash. Crying in the Rain was the first track off 1987. So yes. There you go. Pow. I mean, listening to that song for the very first time and being used to the bluesy Whitesnake was definitely a shock. But, yeah, look, I love this version, Crying in the Rain, and I think it's a mighty fine way to finish, you know, side one of the album.

0: All right. Then we flip over the album and we go to Here I Go Again. Again, another one where there have been two versions. Over to you, Reed. What do you think of this version?
1: So I'm going to step out a little bit on this one because I don't like this song that much. I think it's trite. I think both versions of it are not particularly good. It constantly shocks me that this song in the 1987 version went to number one in the US. It's not that good a song.
0: Oh, don't begrudge him.
1: The 1982 version couldn't even chart in America. But the 1987 version went to number one. So, let me just say this too. I'm always shocked this album came out in 1982. It is so out of step with hard rock in 1982. For one thing, hard rock was dying. Heavy metal was taking over. Name another blues rock act from 1982 that was doing good business. I mean, Bryan Adams was probably the best selling like rock act out there, and he's way down the hardness scale from something like Whitesnake. So this album is such a throwback. It feels like 1977 or 1978. And this song sounds exactly like Love Ain't No Stranger off of Slide It In. So this was a song that David Coverdale absorbed the pieces of and moved it forward with the band, which I find kind of fascinating. Again, it doesn't do it for me. I know a lot of people clearly love this song. I'm like, it's okay. It's all right.
0: Oh, you Grinch. I love this song. I mean, this is like David Coverdale's My Way, New York, New York. It's his signature song, mate. Look, anyway, you're a true contrarian. That's why we have you on the channel. I don't like this version. Within Cooee, that's an Australian word for within the Grand Canyon of the version on 87. 87's version is like a punchy anthem power ballad. So John Colander was very astute looking at the back catalogue of Whitesnake, and he identified that song, if we redo this, this will be a hit. So he had the knowledge and the foresight to pick out this song, because I think the song itself is a very good one, but the way it was done in 82, this one is drenched in, you know, the organ, you know, the church organ sound of John Lord, and it's very slow, and it's a little bit hymn-like. And I agree with you, very out of step with 1982. I don't know. It doesn't have enough punch. It doesn't have enough spark that 87 did pick up on. So Colander heard that song and he sort of think, okay, we can arrange this song and make it punchy. And whatever he did, he you know, the suggestion with Coverdale in 1987, it was just a pot of gold. So really sort of punched out the chorus, you know, made the verse even more compelling, and, you know, the rest is history. But, I just think it's a little bit churchy, a little bit hymn-like.
1: I think it's like a wedding march at the beginning when it's just the organ and David Coverdale singing. It almost sounds like a wedding march, which I've read that this song was inspired by one of David's divorces. So maybe that was intentional.
0: Yeah, well, Here I Go Again. There you go. But it wasn't that big a hit in the UK either, only hit number 34. So a lot of people say it was a hit for the second time around. It was a modest chart placing single, but it wasn't like an uber success. But look, this is the one, this is the song that keeps on printing money, because, you know, if you, every time I see a movie that's set in the 80s, or there's some sort of inspirational story, rags to riches, it's always played. You know, Christian Bale in The Fighter, the finale, Here I Go Again. Cobra Kai, Here I Go Again. Television commercials, Here I Go Again. So, cha-ching, it prints money, doesn't it, Reed?
1: It really does. And, you know, I'm always, well, of course, he's passed now, but I'm always glad to see, you know, Bernie Marsden get a paycheck.
0: Yeah. And according to a lot of interviews, it was a fairly decent paycheck. You know, I think he was one of the more happier ex-members of Whitesnake. And he did make amends with David Coverdale, and they had a kind of a warm relationship towards the end of his life. So that was good to see.

0: love and affection. Sean Off goes a long, long way. How does this song land for you? Another Coverdale Moody song.
1: So this gets back into the classic Whitesnake. Anytime you've got something and with no D, something else, you're talking the classic Whitesnake sound. And this is the song, every time he says, "You were born to suck seed," it just cracks me up. I mean, that's David Coverdale in a nutshell right there. But it's got a nice prominent guitar line again. Once again, we get very straightforward drumming. I mean, Ian Pace is not doing much other than just four on the floor keeping time. The keyboards are way back in the mix. It is interesting. We get a keyboard solo on this one instead of a guitar solo. And the way David does it, he's like, and now I can't remember exactly what the transition is. It says Mr. Lord or something. Anyway, it's you can imagine like the barroom singer introducing the solo, and then John Lord does a keyboard solo. It's probably his best part on the album. Certainly the most attention getting part on the album. So it's a good song. Again, Whitesnake had already done this type of material for functionally three albums. They were very well polished at it. They knew how to do it, but it may have been just wearing a little bit old for some members of the band.
0: It's a little bit filler. I like the riff. There's a little bit of a bluesy riff that sort of hooks you in. But at the end of the day, when, you know, the other side of when the song finishes, it's a little bit lightweight. It's a little bit filler. Interesting you say about Pace, straightforward. I think I've got this theory that you can actually hear if musicians that are laying tracks on an album are happy or not. It comes out in their playing. Like, you could always tell when Richie Blackers was not happy in an album, he'd just do the bare minimal, you know?
1: Right.
0: He'd chime in. On this album, you can tell Pacey's not happy because he's not doing any of his little frills, is he? He's not doing anything out of the ordinary, out of the box. It's just keeping time and just doing the minimum. So, I think it's to the detriment of this album, you know, the drumming. There we go. We're talking about drumming again, and you don't take much notice of drumming, notoriously, do you?
1: Yeah, I mean, he's got the job done, but it's not very interesting for most of the album.
0: Very unlike Ian Pace. Unlike. Rock and Roll Angels. What do you think of this one?
1: So, dig this song. It's kind of interesting because if you were to lay out the elements, you know, on paper of the different styles of music between the honky-tonk, the classic Whitesnake, and the 80s Whitesnake, the honky-tonk would be the ones that are least what I enjoy. But actually, I really like the honky-tonk songs on this. And I think it's because Coverdale is probably into those more than anyone else. The guitar is, again, very basic. I love the vocals. And there are multiple layers of vocals on this. And I'm sure some of it is David double-tracked. Some of it is Mickey Moody singing background. But there's a lot of vocal, well, on the whole album, obviously, but on this song in particular, there are so many overdubs and this almost a cappella version where they're going rock and roll angels. I think it sounds, even though it's structurally speaking, there's just not much happening in this song. David is such a good vocalist that I think he carries it.
0: Yeah, you probably like this song a little bit more than me. I still think this is on the verge of filler. It's honky-tonk. It's in the wheelhouse of a little bit of status quo. You know what I would have loved? I would have loved if he did something that was a little bit slower, a bit more bluesy, and bring Moody and Marsden to the fore. Maybe even do it acoustic, slide it, you know, slide guitar. But no, this whole album is very, let's ramp it up, let's make it garagey, let's make it a little bit noisy. We're heading down the path towards arena rock. So no, I don't think this is a very strong song. It's a little bit filler. Dancing Girls. You don't need a doctor, don't need a priest. What do you think about this one?
1: So this time we're going to get a more interesting song. And actually, spoiler, I think the last two tracks on this album are the most interesting songs. So for the first time, we get something different from the band. This song is almost a funk. It's too straightforward to be a funk, but it's in that same kind of vein. So this is really more of a Deep Purple Stormbringer style of track. And you get a lot of keyboard and bass. The guitars are not very prominent. I mean, this time the vocals, nothing to write home about, but at least it's up tempo, it's energetic, and it has a very different feel to the rest of the album. And I think the soloing is really interesting, because I think that what you hear is the guitar doubled by the keyboard, and then the guitar drops out and it's just keyboard. So that's a different kind of structure for Whitesnake, and it gives it some sonic interest.
0: I think he's really, you know how I was saying, he's squeezing the lemon and making it really rock. You can hear he's inhaling on the microphone. And you can tell when David's invested in a song, where he does the heavy breathing, you know, like there was like a signature for the Come and Get It and Ready and Willing, that he does these little outros where he's heavy breathing. He's going, you know, or does a little throwaway line. And on this one, he's going, ooh, you know, he's really getting into it. It's like he's playing with the band in the studio, and he's going, come on, lads. You know, he's trying to wake them up. He's trying to get them energized. They're probably half cut from the pub or whatever, but he's trying to squeeze something out of this. So I give it an A for effort. I think this is a little bit of a bounce back. I like this song. It's bluesy. And you know how you're saying about Lord? I reckon he's playing a lot of bass keyboards. He's like replicating Neil Murray or doing something complementary. So Neil Murray's playing here and Lordy's playing down there. So playing these little bass lines, which is quite interesting. So Dancing Girls, I like this. Another song that, to my knowledge, that they never played live. This would have been an interesting one, wouldn't it, Reed?
1: It would have been interesting. And you can see, I mean, it's funny. When I think of Coverdale live, I just think of him waving his crotch in front of the front row and making comments to all the women. And this is definitely a song that he could have done that with. So I don't know why he wouldn't have played it live.
0: Now, the finale, Saints and Sinners, I think this one is a very interesting finale to the album. I'll reserve my comments. I'll go over to you. What do you think of this song?
1: So I love this song. I think it's a fantastic closer. I think more than any other track on the album, you can hear everybody engaged. It's got a great riff. Dun, dun, dun, dun, dun, dun. I also noticed it's the only song that has a group writing credit. Everybody gets credit on this song. And I wonder if, one, that might have been David throwing him a bone to try and get people invested. But it shows that everybody was really more engaged on this song. And I also wonder if this album, maybe in order to fit in with the rest of the catalog, they were probably going to call it either Rough and Ready or Love and Affection, because those are the songs that match the old name schemes. And instead, they end up calling it Saints and Sinners after this song. So again, I kind of think, well, is David throwing them a bone because everybody's got a writing credit on this, and then he's naming the album after this song? But of course, as we know, the band didn't survive this album anyway, and he was getting in entirely new musicians. I will say it's repetitious, but for most of the length of the song, it feels like a good jam. Like the musicians are really into it. Like, okay, you take it. All right, you take it for 12 bars. All right, now you take it. And until you get to the back end of the song, I'm still invested. I do think it goes a little bit too long. They could probably cut a couple of choruses off of it. But I think it's a great song and it's a great album closer.
0: I think it's a great album closer. And to me, it's like to the day I die. which I think is one of the all-time great Whitesnake album closes off Come and Get It. I love the bit at the end when Lordy's organ comes in and he does this big chord and it just adds so much gravity to the song. Looking at the lyrics, it's all Coverdale's lyrics, of course. I think he's having a pot shot at the manager. He's having a pot shot at everything that's been happening in Whitesnake with the legalities and where they are. And I think he's being unapologetic. Here I am. We're not saints. Just take us for what we are. So I think it's a little bit of self-observation too. So I think it's a great finale. But again, another song that, to my knowledge, never got played live. Which
1: and
0: is
1: it
0: quite
1: was a released single.
0: Yeah, and quite interesting for a title song of an album. So there you have it. This barely got a release in the US. I've had an ongoing conversation with Tim Durling, and he's of the opinion that it didn't get a release at all in some parts of America at any stage. I'm pretty sure it did get a release when 87 came out. There were a lot of the back catalogue where they're saying, if you've heard this album, come back and listen to some of the early 80s albums or the late 70s, which is completely, it's like, night and day, isn't it? Like comparing albums like Love Hunter and Trouble to 1987.
1: Right. I mean, I always have to caveat, because I grew up in such a small town and we didn't have access to rock radio, I'm a bad source for contemporary music through the early 80s until MTV came out. But certainly Slide It In was the first Whitesnake album that anybody I knew owned. And at the time, people were like, listen to this new band, Whitesnake. You know, no one was talking about Saints and Sinners or Ready and Willing or the old album. So I thought that they hadn't been released in the US for years, but apparently they had, and they just weren't that well received.
0: Absolutely. All right. Well, as I put up the picture disc, there's the picture disc for Whitesnake. What is your opinion of this album and where it fits in the Whitesnake discography?
1: Well, I love it. Parts of it are very simple for Whitesnake. Parts of it are very standard for Whitesnake, but parts of it are very forward looking. And I think this is a rare example of an album that's actually better than the sum of its parts. You know, sometimes by the time an album's over, I'm kind of a little ready to move on to something else. But this album I find energizing. I listen to it, I enjoy it, and I'm ready to hit play on it again. Of all of the Marsden Moody era albums, it's still my favorite of them.
0: I think this is middle ranking Whitesnake for me. I think there are a few albums that I enjoy a lot more, but it's very worthy. There's a lot of great work on it. And it's another example of an album where perhaps there was a lot of shenanigans going on. A lot of people may not have been invested. There was a lot of drama, but some decent art came out of it. So it's an ongoing thing. I always seem to scratch my head where albums that I really enjoy and I hear the playing and it seems, you know, they're on point, and you read stories that there was so much turmoil happening.
1: Yeah, and again, it's much easier to look back at it now and say, oh, it's a great album, because in 1982, at least in the U.S., there was no space for this type of music. So they were really going to face, I know that they keep saying they were trying to break America, they were trying to break in America, and they couldn't get that traction, and they weren't going to with this style of music. It didn't have an audience. So as much as I love Bernie Marsden and to a lesser extent Mick Moody, but Whitesnake was never going to become a platinum selling band in the States making 1970s blues rock.
0: Absolutely. Oh, well, thank you, Reed. As always, you've got some very astute commentary on this album. We love having you on the show. You can see Reed Little on The Contrarians. Please like and subscribe to Rock Daydream Nation. We love reading your comments, good, bad, and or indifferent. The ongoing series of the Deep Purple family. More shows to come in 2026 and beyond. Once again, thank you, Reed, and all the best. And cheers. Thank you.
1: Cheers, Peter.
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0: Right. Okay.
1: Okay.
2: Okay.
0: Right.
3: Okay.
1: Okay.
2: Okay.
1: Okay.
0: Okay.
2: Ah. Ah.
0: Okay.
3: Right.
0: Okay.
2: Okay.
0: All right.
1: Okay.
4: Ooh, boys.
3: Okay.
4: Okay.
2: Okay. Okay.
0: Okay.
2: Okay.
3: Okay.
1: Here we go.
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6: 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Now we're going to start the new Ian Gillan Band box set Down the Road. However, what we just heard was from the band Gillan, an outstanding cover of Elvis's Trying to Get to You. Ian was just superb there. Great stuff. Okay, but now the album at hand, the first Ian Gillan Band album, Child in Time. And as I mentioned previously, give this a chance. I know a lot of Purple fans didn't go for the Ian Gillan Band back in the 70s, but if you listen to it as a whole, and this, the version of Child in Time that's in this, you know, along with the other music that is around it, it's a doggone good album. So we'll get right to it here on Purple Passion, all things Deep Purple with Mark O'Neill.

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With Mark O'Neill, we're listening to CD1 of the Ian Gillan Band's new box set, Down the Road. The album, Child in Time, released in July 1976, originally recorded at Musicland Studios December 75 through January 76, mixed at Mountain Studios in Montreux, released on Polydor/Oyster, produced by Roger Glover. Ian Gillan, vocals and harmonica, Mike Moran, Fender Rhodes, Hohner Clavinet, Hammond Organ, ARP 2600, Acoustic and Electric Piano, ARP String Ensemble, Ray Fenwick, electric, acoustic, and slide guitars and vocals, John Gustafson, bass and vocals, Mark Nusif, drums and percussion, additional musician, Roger Glover, ARP 2600 synthesizer, and kalimba and vocals. It only charted in Sweden and the UK. In Sweden, it made number 36, the UK 55. We heard Shame, You Make Me Feel So Good, and Lay Me Down. And now we'll move on to track 4, My Baby Loves Me, right here on Purple Passion, All Things Deep Purple. 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

You're listening to Purple Passion, All Things Deep Purple with Mark O'Neill. And that concludes the first CD of the Ian Gillan box set, Down the Road, the complete Ian Gillan Band story proper. There's a number of bonus tracks, but I'll save those for another time. They'll be all included in a show that will feature, well, this one, that one has the most bonus tracks, Child in Time. There's two from another, and that might be it. But anyway, we will get to those in the weeks to come. Now, we heard Let It Slide, Child in Time. Well, it's only seven tracks. Down the Road, My Baby Loves Me, Shame, You Make Me Feel So Good, and Lay Me Down. Now, we're going to go out with a couple songs from the Gillan Band album, Glory Road. So until we meet again, this is Mark O'Neill for Purple Passion, All Things Deep Purple on 94.7 The Pulse in Geelong, on Purple Passion, All Things Deep Purple podcasting platform, and the Facebook page, Purple Passion, All Things Deep Purple, saying, may God be with you as we smash the Strat. Yep, good job over there. I didn't do it this week. Someone else did. May God be with you. Catch the rainbow. And we wish you well.

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Hello again, my children of the grave. I'm Mark O'Neill, and this is the Black Chapel. All things Black Sabbath on 94.7 The Pulse Geelong on the Purple Passion, All Things Deep Purple podcasting platform. Just Google that. You'll get every episode of the Black Chapel and Purple Passion and more. And on the Facebook page, The Black Chapel, All Things Black Sabbath. Well, we're going to have another week that focuses on the late, great Ray Gillen. Now, we heard some of the live tracks he did when he took over for Glenn Hughes during the tour of Seventh Star. Then he started recording the follow-up to that with Sabbath, The Eternal Idol, and they had quite a bit finished, but for whatever reason, I should look into this, I should know this, he was out, and then Tony Martin came in and started his reign of great albums with Sabbath. Now, what we heard there was Seasons from the Badlands album. Ray did that in 1989. Killer album, and that song should have been a Black Sabbath song, Seasons. Now, he recorded, looks like 8 of the 9 tracks that ended up being on the released version with Tony Martin, and we're going to hear them all here on the Black Chapel, All Things Black Sabbath with Mark O'Neill.

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Now, unfortunately,

Ray Gillen died 6 years after the Eternal Idol was released. And again, just to make sure if you're a Black Sabbath newbie, these weren't released until many years later on the deluxe edition of the Eternal Idol. He left before it was completed. Now, just forget that he wouldn't be around in those few years. And if it was 1987 and you were making this choice, then, you know, you wouldn't think that he wouldn't be around. Who would you have rather led Black Sabbath from the Eternal Idol on, Tony Martin or Ray Gillen? Let me know, raisedonrock@gmail.com, raisedonrock@gmail.com. We heard Hard Life, no, we didn't. We heard Lost Forever, Born to Lose, and Glory Ride. And we'll move on now with the title track, Eternal Idol, here on the Black Chapel. All things Black Sabbath with Mark O'Neill.

You're listening to The Black Chapel, All Things Black Sabbath with Mark O'Neill. We're listening to the Ray Gillen sessions for The Eternal Idol. And that's a bonus CD on the Eternal Idol Deluxe Edition. And I'm sure you could still find them. We heard Hard Life to Love, The Shining, and the title track, Eternal Idol. What a great album. There are two more tracks to go. And again, I want to hear from you. RaisedOnRock@gmail.com. 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Who should have led Black Sabbath into the future from the Eternal Idol onward? Ray Gillen or Tony Martin? I'll give you my pick next week. Okay, so we'll move on to track 7, Nightmare, followed by Ancient Warrior, here in the Black Chapel, All Things Black Sabbath with Mark O'Neill.

Wow, what a vocalist. Ray Gillen, Ancient Warrior and Nightmare from the Eternal Idol Session. Bonus CD on the Eternal Idol Deluxe Edition. We might get one more Ray Gillen show in. Not sure yet, but as Casey Stengel often said, we shall see what we shall see. It's time to slam the coffin shut. And until we meet again, this is Mark O'Neill for the Black Chapel, my children of the grave, saying, may God be with you. Keep the Sabbath and never say die. We're going out with another Badlands song called High Wire.

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11: Hi, and thanks for tuning into Music and Mirth for a bit of rockin' and rip tickling. LJ here, keeping you company for the next hour, and we'll be starting with Eric Bird and San Francisco Knights. And then for a bit of a treat, the good old Louisiana Gator Boys team up with the Blues Brothers Band for their version of Way Down in New Orleans. Monty Python follows with the story of the film so far, and Moby has the James Bond theme. 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
1: The story of the film so far. Doug and Bob are metropolitan policemen with a difference. Doug likes nothing more than slipping into little cocktail frocks while Bob bouffons his hair for a night on duty. Still, as they aren't in this film, we won't give their last names. The real story of the film so far. Lucky Reginald Vass Deferens is a nuclear scientist in love with mafia boss Enrico Marx, who is himself married to Conchita Macbeth, a lively belly dancer at a Belgian disco, whose manager, burly Ivan Crabb, has a naked daughter, Janice, engaged to J.J. Spim, a New York private detective, employed by elegant Laura Herron to trace the missing million-pound B-Day that Hitler gave to Eva Braun as a bar mitzvah present during a state visit to Crufts, and which remained hidden until a World Cup referee, Horst Jenkinson, was found hanged in a New Jersey tenement with the plans of a Russian secret weapon partially tattooed on his elbow. In Brisbane, the Brain brothers, Nikki and Vance, torture a Mayfair trichologist who reveals to Dora Brain in a tender and emotional death scene that his hair is not his own. Meanwhile, the Kent Touring Eleven have trapped Husky Matilda Tritt on a sticky near Hastings, and she reveals all before enforcing the follow-on. Peter Nieserwand and Cyril Garfunkel arrive just in time with the Welsh police and the Halley Orchestra and proceed to sing a love song which allows Dr. Indira McNaughton just enough time to cross the Alps into Geneva, where he meets Con Rapp, a kung fu fanatic and cat lover who frivolously shoots him, but not before introducing him to lively, intelligent Norwegian widow Lanny Crimpt, who shows him her inner thighs, where he finds the address of a good French restaurant and unexpectedly meets Gabriello Machismo, an ex-Korean plastic surgeon whose frankly blonde assistant Sally Lesbitt is now the half-brother of a distant cousin of Ray Vaughan Ding Ding A Dong, the Eurovision song, and owner of the million-pound B-Day given by Hitler to Eva Braun as a bar mitzvah present during a state visit to Crufts, and which remained hidden, etc., etc., etc. This they now do. Meanwhile, Harold and Victor Medway III discover a newfound love for each other in a flashback near Devon, where they meet up with Doug and Bob, the metropolitan policemen, who surprisingly turn out to be in this film after all, who kill everyone and live happily ever after.

0: I'm still living at home. 29 years old, living with my mother. Somebody, you got a problem? Somebody has a problem?
1: I have a TV show.
0: No, you're right. It's lame. It's pretty lame living home at 29. I was just home. I was living at home. And then the next day I got married and then I moved in with my wife. It was the first time sharing a house with a woman. And here's the thing. If you have no experience, day one is a crucial day. You need help. Someone has to chaperone you because you're going to make choices that don't seem important. There's little ones like what side of the bed do you want? Yeah, oh, I thought that was trivial. That's your side for life right there. Oh, I got screwed. I blew the call. Oh, I didn't look. I didn't look at the TV angle. I'm in hell. Oh, I got to watch TV with a big toe in the middle of the screen. It's horrible. It's horrible. When I watch the weather, I just get from Wednesday over. Side of the bed. That'll make or break a marriage. I thought it over. I actually made a choice. But it was my childhood instinct. I took the side away from the door in case the boogeyman comes in. Yeah. I factored that in. All right, boogeyman will get her. I'll be in my spaceship by then. Side of the bed. Size of bed. Very important. Size of bed. Yeah, king size. Oh, you gotta go, king. You can't go back. You can't go back. Oh, it's like riding first class. You don't want to go back with the coach. When we visit my parents, we sleep in a queen size, my wife and I, and I can't believe it. I'm like, how did I ever sleep with your ass in my back? Everywhere I go, you touch me. That's the good thing to a small bed. The only good point is you get credit for cuddling even if you're not trying. Yeah. That's what I would do. I would take the credit. You feel that leg on you? Okay, bank that. Not in a king. That's why they call it a king, because you're the king of that side. You are the king of that. That's your territory right there. You're not going to touch anyone. I'm going to sleep like this. Yeah. Oh, you can flail and move. You make all the rules, the lights, the food. You over there, you don't know what the hell's going on over there. You don't know, you don't care. All you know is it smells like moisturizer. That's all. That's it. That's all I can tell she's in the bed. Oh, I have a visitor. Oh. Oh. Well, that's odd. You've got your own space. Even the kiss goodnight. The kiss goodnight, it's not one roll. You got to roll and roll. You got to meet in the middle. That's what we did. We agreed to meet in the middle for the kiss goodnight. Unless I'm trying to get romantic, then I'll make the journey myself. Yeah. I'll pick her up. By the time I get there, I'm breathing heavy and she thinks I started already.
2: Mr. Howard, if we could get back to taxation.
3: Now, let's talk about the logies. I reckon Pluck a Duck was ripped off.
2: Mr. Howard, are you planning to introduce a GST?
3: And what about Toddy Goldsmith? You can see her buzzies.
2: Mr. Howard, you can say buzzies, yeah, but you can't bring yourself to say GST.
3: Well, which one do you think the public would rather hear me say?
2: What?
3: Buzzies. I think most Australians would much prefer to hear me say buzzies than...
2: Than what?
3: Than...
2: GST?
3: Soft bollocks.
2: Sorry?
3: That's another name for them. I'm certain your listeners would much rather hear me talking about Toddy's top bollocks as opposed to some dreary reforms to the

0: taxation system.
1: Mr. Howard, did you not promise the voters that a GST was not on your agenda, at least for your first term in office?
0: Toddy's joined.
1: True. The prospect of having to introduce a GST has got you pooping your pants, given that it virtually spelt the end for John Hewson's political career.
0: Norgs, gazungas, fun bags.
1: Mr. Howard, repeat after me. GST.
0: TNT.
1: GST.
0: Dynamite.
1: GST.
0: I'm a power load.
1: GST.
0: Watch me explode. Drum solo.

0: The BBC would like to apologize for the constant repetition in the show. The BBC would like to apologize for the constant repetition in this show. The BBC would like to apologize for the constant repetition in this show.
1: It's a nice day, isn't it?
2: Yes, the weather situation is generally favourable. There's a ridge of high pressure centred over Ireland, which is moving steadily eastwards, bringing cloudy weather to parts of the West Country, Wales, and areas west of the Pennines. On tomorrow's chart, the situation's much the same, with this occluded front bringing drier, warmer weather. Temperatures about average for the time of year, that's 3 degrees.

0: Centigrade, 44 degrees Fahrenheit. So don't forget to wrap up well. That's all from me. Good night. Now on BBC Television, a choice of viewing. On BBC Two, a discussion on censorship between Derek Hart, the Bishop of Woolwich, and a nude man. And on BBC One, me telling you this.
1: Sorry, just got to make another quick call.

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In receding order, we heard the Leningrad Cowboys in their Yellow Submarine and answering our phone call, and Monty Python had BBC Viewing, the Weather Report and Repetition. From the 80s, here's the Orchestral Manoeuvres in the Dark with Enola Gay.

0: Now, to conclude my recital, an air for which I shall need your help. So if you'll join me, we shall all burst forth together. So grundle your parts. Your own parts, not anyone's. There we are, and away we go.
1: I'll sing you one, oh, green grow my nadgers, oh. 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
2: What is your two, oh?
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2: What is your three, oh?
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2: We started that lot with the Pointer Sisters and their fairy tale, while Kenneth Williams sang Green Grow My Nager's Ode, whatever that means. Here's the Lemon Pipers now with their green tambourine. A couple of greenies there.

Yes, the lemon pipers had a green tambourine. Now Weird Al Yankovic does his take on Star Wars with The Saga Begins. And the Skyhawks are right on his tail with Horror Movie. It's a must-see.

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4: You're looking for trouble? 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

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I roamed a thousand miles to track, till I found myself a Mobile, Alabama, had a club they called Big Jacks. Another four-piece band was jamming, so I took my guitar and I said, yeah. I showed up what a band would sound like, with a swinging guitar, man, show 'em, son.

0: Aussie Trove may contain adult themes and coarse language.
1: Trovers, welcome to episode 69 of Aussie Trove. This week was a real struggle to keep it down to an hour's show. So many great releases out there, I've had to hold some of them over for next week. But in the meantime, this week is chockers again. I'm Brett and I'm coming to you from Phoenix FM on Jarrah Country in central Victoria and across the Community Radio Network and with the support of the Community Broadcasting Foundation. Just three new acts to the show this week, so plenty of our regulars and definitely some of my favourites in this week's selection, like The Pretty Littles, The Gnomes, July Morning and Rat Salad again with a new addition to their music that I definitely wasn't expecting. More about that later when we hear from Jazz. This week, we get off the start line with the latest track for Talia from Mornington Peninsula. As a solo artist, Talia has been releasing music since 2019. Her debut EP, Fresh Hugs, in 2021 has amassed over 6 million streams. One track alone, OK, has had over 5.5 million spins. But then Talia stepped back for a bit and her next new music wasn't until September last year. She then released more music in November and February and with the last one also announced her debut LP, Rest Your Head, will be out on June 19. On the 16th of April, she released the next single from the album, Guilty for Being Sad. Via Talia's socials, you can find a link to the video for this latest release and also a link to pre-order the digital version of her debut album. So let's get into it. This is Talia from Mornington Peninsula with Guilty for Being Sad.

0: Hey, this is Beth from NAM Melbourne band BB Sabina, right here on Aussie Trove.
1: Rays racing up on my back patio, spinning like a flashlight at a rodeo. Honey, my dead skin swelling in the glow. Stretch out my fingers, but it keeps on slipping. Down a water slide at a carnival, jumping on the hay bales with jacket on. Is it just time to let it all go? And constellations ain't no consolation.

This is Aussie Trove on the Community Radio Network, and we just heard Tilly Vickers-Willis, who is from Melbourne. The song is called Murmuration, come out April 17. The track is from Tilly's debut album, Silver Halide Film. Silver Halide being the chemical compound used in photography, where it's the light-sensitive component in photographic paper. Tilly has been releasing music since 2020 through her solo project. The album includes the four singles released by Tilly in 2026. The album also includes a very nice cover of TV on the Radio's 2003 cracker Staring at the Sun. On the 6th of June, Tilly will be launching the album with her band at the John Curtin Hotel. Tickets are already available for that one. We also heard from Samuel Winder. He's from Newcastle initially, but he's now based in London. The song is called Slippin', came out April 17. It's the first release for Samuel since his May 2025 track Dust Bowl Disco, which we premiered here on Aussie Trove. Since then, he has relocated to London, and he'd been lying low since then until early April when he told us about a new single, which was written almost 12 months ago. No word out on what's next for Samuel and how his songwriting has gone since moving to London, and no live gigs in the book, so we're just going to have to keep an eye on his socials to see which way he goes. Let's hope there's more, because I do like his lyricism and his unique voice. Okay, next up from Sydney, we have July Morning. The song is called Scorched Earth, come out April 17. It's one of the five previously unreleased tracks on the Four Pieces debut album, The Colour of Darkness. We first came across them in January this year with the release of the Canary song. And if you want to find out more about the releases on this album, you can check out their socials where they've provided some commentary on each song from the album. For Scorched Earth, they've said it's an internalised dialogue about facing uncertainty and failing relationships and being challenged by regret. They have said it for fans of Radiohead, Grizzly Bear and Kate Bush. They're touring with the album, including vinyl pressings, and there's still chances to catch them in Sydney over the coming weeks. So, you're listening to Aussie Trove across the Community Radio Network. This is July Morning from Sydney with Scorched Earth.

You're listening to Aussie Trav. The last track we heard was Scratching. They're from Perth. The song's called Malvern Star, come out April 15. The duo of Grace and Ezekiel have been releasing music since somewhere between 2017 and 2020. Initially, their music was just released under Grace's name, but it looks like somewhere around 2020, or maybe as early as 2017, Ezekiel came on board. They released a couple of very well-received EPs under Grace's name, and then 2023 saw them release their first music as Scratching. Offerings were pretty slim in the first couple of years for Scratching, but then 2025 saw them released three tracks, and now we've had two releases in 2026, and it's all leading to the release of their debut album as Scratching, Desire Path, which will come out on May 20. Also, speaking of imminent album releases, we heard from Vinted Veneer. They're from Brisbane. The song is called Block Splitter. That one come out April 16. In March, the four-piece built around the partnership of mates Dominic and Charlie released what they said at that stage was their final single before the release of their second album, Lament. But then they released Block Splitter, which they've assured us is the last single before the album drops on April 30. Reasonably new finds for us here at Trove HQ, with our first introduction being their January single, Under the Table. Now we're three singles into our belated find and looking forward to this album release. And it's another that will be available on vinyl, and pre-orders are up and available now. And they're hitting the road in May. They're going to head to Byron, Melbourne, Sydney and Newcastle. So check their socials, find out where you can catch them. All right, next up, we're going to head down to Hobart, and it is Ace Wazy and the Ghosts. The song is called Is That a Prayer? Come out April 15. This latest single for the five-piece almost never happened. Frontman Andrew had recorded the track just in his attic some years ago and then played it for the band, but it went nowhere. So sat in a Google Drive since then until one of the band members found it recently. They had a boat on where they'd release it, and now they have, and it's as it was. It's just a demo. Andrew has spoken about it on their socials and has said it took about 45 minutes to create. There's a couple of gigs in Hobart on the back of the release, but depending on when you hear this, you might have already missed them. Check their socials to see if they're still available to see in Hobart. 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

You've been listening to Aussie Trove on Phoenix FM or via the Community Radio Network. And that last one, Rat Salad, song's called Tune In, Zone Out, come out April 17. They're from Geraldton. A few weeks back, we played the first Rat Salad release since July last year when they released a collaboration with Refeeder. And now they've just dropped this new one, which sees them embrace brass for the first time. And how damn good is it? The two 2026 singles so far come with the announcement.

announcement that the second album from this trio is in the can and set for a release on May 21. This is one of the album announcements of the year for me. I'm still a huge fan of their 2024 debut, Bent Trees and Swanee D's, and love where they're heading with this new album on the back of these two singles. Once the album's released, you can catch them on home turf in WA with a handful of gigs, but then they're heading back to Europe and the UK for another tour. Head to their socials to pick up the vinyl. Mine is definitely already locked in, and thanks, Jazz, for the heartfelt intro. Also, we heard from Small Ways. They're from Sydney. What I'm Doing is the name of the song. April 17, this chaotic duo back at it in 2026 with their second single, and their Broke Brain EP is not far away. Stevie and Tez describe themselves as the weirdest two-piece in Australia, and yeah, so far they seem to be on the mark there. Broke Brain will be the follow-up to their debut EP, Mind Your Head, released last May, and together the two EPs form their debut LP, oddly. And you should check out the artwork for this single. As they've said, it is the mechanics of the song made visible. There's a lot of layers to the track and the artwork, and I'd suggest linking in via their socials if you want to find out more. There is one quote from the explanation, though, that is worth hearing from their descriptor, and it is, "Knowing is not the same as being free. Sometimes knowing only makes the trap feel smaller." On that note, that's just about it for episode 69. We finished this week with a track from Melbourne's trio Snail Gun and their new LP Glass Walls, released on the 17th of April. We picked the opening track SD. It's the debut LP for the post-punk noise rock outfit, who have been releasing music since 2024 when they released their debut EP. This album includes their most popular track to date, the 6.5 minute It's Called Fear, which we premiered last December. On the 2nd of May, they'll be launching the album at the Cactus Room in Thornbury with No Hoper, Waxman and Winter National. You can pick up tickets to the launch, the digital download, CD or even vinyl via their links in their socials. So, whatever you're doing in the next week, have a cracker and support Oz music however you can. You've been listening to Aussie Trove on the Community Radio Network. This is Snail Gun from Melbourne with SD.

0: You are listening to 91.1 WRK Atlanta. This is the Stonehenge Radio Show. And, you know, that last guy that was here a minute ago sounded a little bit like me.
1: Doppelganger.
0: And the old doppelganger. That's Mike. Mike's with me tonight down here at for the Stonehenge Show. And we're going to talk to Mike here after the classic rock album, getting a little update on Birthday Bob, who I'd told you all about here recently. I guess has it been 2 weeks now?
1: Monday will be 2 weeks.
0: Monday will be 2 weeks, yeah. So, anyway, we'll give you an update on Birthday Bob and how he's doing. And but on to tonight's classic rock album. And tonight is, it's not the album a week ago I thought I was going to play.
1: Yeah, who knew?
0: Yeah, that's I know. You just, you never know. Dave Mason passed away on the 19th of April, 79. I mean, you know, when you hear about these people when they pass, but, I mean, he was in his, sitting in his chair, had his dog down, sitting by him, went to sleep to take a nap and just never woke up. Dave had some health issues. He was, his last show here in Atlanta was going to be in 2024. And that was canceled for health reasons. And then I think he was going to attempt to get back on the road in 2025. And then he evidently said, no, I think it's time to move on. And he retired from touring. And then, like I said, this past week just passed away. So we're going to play his third studio, third studio LP. And we just last year, we played Alone Together, which is his first solo LP. It's like, it's such a great album. Played it for a repeat last year. And it was kind of crazy. Last week, I played the second Traffic LP. It was the classic rock album, where I think at least five of the tunes on that one were written by Dave. So a little bit about him. So, of course, a member of Traffic. He was on the debut LP, which I mentioned last week. I feel like I'm sort of repeating myself a little bit, but he was on the debut LP, Mr. Fantasy, from 67. He left, and he produced the first Family LP, and they covered one of his songs. I brought that in tonight to play, that track. And then he got back with Traffic, and I played the LP from when he got back together. And then he left again, came back. He was on Welcome to the Canteen, the live one. And then, of course, he started doing all of his solo stuff. But he was, he did a lot of session work as well. He was on Jimi Hendrix's Electric Ladyland. And he was on the Stones' Beggar's Banquet LP. He played with Delaney and Bonnie. He played with Derek and the Dominoes on their early studio sessions when they were before the first LP came out, and I've got some tracks there to play for you. But so what Mike and I are going to do, we're going to play this first LP, and then we're going to do two, maybe three sets for Dave. And then Mike had already put together some music a week or so ago that he'll explain later in the night, and we're going to play tonight, and we're still going to have time for that as well. But definitely it'll be a lot of Dave Mason for you tonight. For you and for us here in the studio. And anything from you over there?
1: No, I think you said it all.
0: Okay.
1: Yeah.
0: All right. Well, we're going to fire this one up. I remember the first time I heard this album. It's down in Pensacola. My brother, at that point, he was the brother of my girlfriend. But I went out to his house, lived out, I don't know, west side of town, one of the little bayous out there or whatever. And he just bought the album. And if you ever saw Paul looked, he looked more like Barry Oakley than Barry Oakley looked like Barry Oakley. He was crazy. And he was a bass player, played in a lot of bands in Pensacola. And I'll have to dig out a photo from that time frame. But you would be amazed if you put him and Barry Oakley next to each other. But that was the first time I heard this album. And then I went and bought it for myself. That's what I'm going to play for you tonight. And again, came out in 1973. And you're listening to it right here on 91.1 WREK Atlanta, and also now on 94.7 The Pulse from Geelong, Australia.

Turn me over. 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Turn me over. Turn me over. Turn me over. Turn me over. Turn me over. Turn me over.

0: 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This is the Stonehenge Radio Show, and that was our classic rock album here on April the 24th, 2026. Tonight's album was by Dave Mason, released on October 29th, 1973. It's his third solo LP on CBS Records, and it's Like You Never Left. And here is the song listing for you. Side one, Baby Please, Every Woman, If You Got Love, Maybe, and finished off side one with Head Keeper, which he had recorded. Actually had a Head Keeper album on ABC Thumb Records prior to this. Let's see, Misty Morning Stranger, started off side two, Silent Partner, Sidetracked, A Lonely One, and then the title track, It's Like You Never Left. So, of course, Dave Mason, some of the artists on the LP, Graham Nash was on a couple of tracks, John Batdorf from Batdorf and Rodney was on there, Chuck Rainey, Carl Radel, Greg Reeves, Jim Keltner. Of course, you probably picked up on the harmonica there on The Lonely One. That was Stevie Wonder. And Rick Jagger was on the LP. And little Mr. George Harrison, son of Harry. It's funny, all those little names he'd have, depending on, you know, when he couldn't use his name. But when he was playing with Dave, it seemed like on some of these LPs, he was always listed as son of Harry. So he played on one track on the LP as well. So if you had not heard, Dave Mason passed away on the 19th. So tonight's show, we'll start off with this solo LP. And then I'm going to start off the show with a set of artists that he played on, or the first one he produced, the LP. And that'll get us going along for a little bit. And then Mike's got a set and some cool stuff to play, which we had planned on playing tonight. And then the last half, or however it works out, will be just more traffic and Dave Mason to take us to the end tonight. Anything from you over there?
1: Sounds like a plan.
0: Yeah, I think we have one. We can.
1: Never did before, but.
0: Yeah, I know. We can ask Wreckage to come in at 2.
1: We can get it all done.
0: Yeah, then we'd definitely get it all done, because I never plan for anything, everything that I bring in, that's for sure. So, all right, well, I'm going to start off with the band Family. And last week when we played the second Traffic LP, so Dave was on the first Traffic album, and then he left the band, and when he left, he went and he produced Family's first LP, and then he came back for the second Traffic album. And so what I'm going to play for you here is, it's actually one of his songs. Again, he produced the LP, and then he was the songwriter for the track I'm going to play for you. From 1968, the band is Family. The LP is Music in a Doll's House. And the name of the song is Never Like This. And you're listening to it on 91.1 WREK Atlanta, and also now on 94.7 The Pulse from Geelong, Australia.

0: You are listening to 91.1 WREK Atlanta. This is Stonehenge. And that was our first set of our Dave Mason tribute tonight. So, on what I played for you, I started off with Family from their LP Music in a Doll's House. That was from 1968. He produced that LP. That was in between Traffic 1 and 2 LPs. The name of this track that he wrote was called Never Like This. And then I played for you Derek and the Dominoes. This was the single version of A Roll It Over. It was on the flip side of Tell the Truth, this early single by them. Dave Mason was on, played on Roll It Over. And after that was Neil Merriweather. And from the LP, Word of Mouth. And that was Dr. Mason.
1: Dr.
0: Mason. It's a pretty cool album, double album set. Barry Goldberg's on the LP, Steve Miller, many others. And Dave co-wrote a couple and then played on quite a few, including that one that he and Neil Merriweather wrote called Dr. Mason. And that was Dave on lead vocals along with Neil. You could hear him. And then that was Dave on lead guitar. And let's see, after that, from George Harrison's All Things Must Pass, and that was Dave Mason on Beware of Darkness. And I saw a couple videos, I've seen several videos this week, people talking with Dave after he, you know, as he passed, and you see a lot of these videos out there. But, and I saw one, he was interviewed by a gentleman. I knew who the guy was, but I couldn't tell you. I've seen him before, but... And he asked Dave which songs he played on All Things Must Pass. And he said, I couldn't tell you. But it's a good bit of searching. If you, on the original LP, it didn't list like who was on what songs. But I found from a book, Simon Lang's book, While My Guitar Gently Weeps, The Music of George Harrison. And shows that he played on two tracks on the LP. Of course, he was good buddies with George. After that was Jim Capaldi's LP, Oh, How We Danced. And that was Don't Be a Hero. That was Dave on lead guitar. Crosby, Nash, self-titled LP. That was Immigration Man. And that was Dave on lead guitar. And then finished off the set with Delaney and Bonnie's biggest hit. Delaney and Bonnie and Friends was the LP on tour with EC, Eric Clapton. Only You Know and I Know. Of course, that's... That and Feeling All Right are probably, I guess, Dave's most popular. So just a little heads up, you're probably going to hear Only You Know and I Know one more time tonight.
2: Only You and I Know.
0: That's right. Who would have thought that I would have let that slip out? So it's not just Only You and Me Now.
2: Yeah.
0: Or the listeners. I mean, there's a lot of people now know that. Anyway, all right. So there you go. So again, that was some of the other stuff that Dave played on. And we're going to break away from Dave here for a little bit. But we have a lot more to play for you in tonight's show. It's only 9:17.
2: I know. We put a lot of songs out there, man, for an hour, 15 minutes.
0: 15 minutes, yeah. That's cool. That's cool. You know, last week's show flew by. Some weeks, well, they always kind of fly by, but oh well. Let's quit talking about time because we only have so many minutes.
2: And this now is
0: it's,
2: true.
0: It's... going to turn it over to Mike. Mike had put some music together here in the last few weeks. And if you want to give a quick update, too, on Birthday Bob, I'd mentioned a few weeks back, you know, Bob had been hit in a crosswalk here not far from where he and Mike live. And so he is on the mend, but it's not easy.
2: Somebody hit and ran Bob on the corner of Windy Hill Road and Village Parkway in Smyrna on April 13th between 7:30 and 8 o'clock.
0: A.M.
2: A.M. in the morning. It was during morning rush hour. And anybody that knows anything about that, it would be great if you could step forward and be a witness to what you actually saw. If you submit who you are and how I can get hold of you, send an email to...
0: we have, yeah, just our Stonehenge email address, yeah.
2: Oh, do that one?
0: Yeah.
2: What is that?
0: That's a darn good question, so I don't ever... we'll figure that out.
2: Must be 420.
0: Because it's changed a couple of times. I know.

0: or don't know, Bob is one of those people here at Stonehenge. He's the man behind the throne. He formats the show for Chris, and then Chris gets creative with the ideas that Bob submits to him. And it's why it's such a happening show. We don't run out of stuff to play because he's always got his wheels turning as to what type of artists have had birthdays, certain concerts when they've happened, all types of events. And it's a different show without him. Absolutely. But anyway, on with the show. And earlier this week, and I don't know why I would think any Stonehenge listeners would know that 420 was on Monday. I just...
1: No, maybe a couple.
0: Maybe a couple.
1: Yeah.
0: Some of you might remember that it's 420 week, or you celebrate it all year. But that happened on Monday, and today was Arbor Day, and since they both are celebrating plants, I've put a show together that has a combination of both. We're going to start the set off with David Peel in the Lower East Side from the album Have a Marijuana. Says it was recorded on the Lower East Side. Doesn't say where. It might have been outside. But anyway, we're playing that one first. So, I'm with it.
1: So, here we go.
0: Yeah.
1: All right, you're listening to 91.1 WREK Atlanta, and also now 94.7 The Pulse from Geelong, Australia.

0: We have the Republican Party, the Democratic Party, and a new one for 1968, the Pot Party. Make me President of the United States, and I promise you, I will be ahead.
1: Make me President of the United States, my fellow Americans, and I promise you, I shall make the clap a childhood disease.
0: Make me President of the United States, and I promise you, I'll pardon every chicken.
1: Make me President, and I won't even tell him I'm Jewish.
0: I promise you more foreign aid without taxes to Mexico. We will buy more marijuana from them.
2: Wow.

Wildwood Flower. Now, the Wildwood Flower is an old country classic. It's gained a whole new popularity. The song isn't any more popular, but the flower's doing real good. Wildwood Flower grew wild on the farm, and we never knowed what it was called. Some said it's a flower, and some said it's a weed. I didn't give it much thought. One day I was out there talking to my brother, and I reached down for a weed to chew on. Things got fuzzy and things got blurry, and then everything was gone. Didn't know what happened, but I knew it beat the hell out of sniffing burlap. I come to, and my brother was there, and he said, "What's wrong with your eyes?" I said, "I don't know. I was chewing on the weed." He said, "Well, let me give it a try." Spent the rest of that day and most of that night trying to find my brother Bill. Caught up with him about 6 o'clock the next morning, naked, singing on the windmill. He said he flew up there. I had to fly out and get him down. He's about half crazy. The very next day, we picked a bunch of them weeds and we put them in the sun to dry. Then we mashed them up and cleaned them off. Put them in the corn cob pie. Smoking them wildwood flowers got to be a habit. We never seen no harm. We thought it was kind of handy. Take a trip and never leave the farm. They go puff that wildwood weed. Next thing you know, you're just wandering around behind the little animals. All good things got to come to an end. It's the same with the wildwood weeds. This fella from Washington come by and spied him and turned white as a sheet. And he dug and he burned and he burned and he dug and he killed all our cute little weeds. And then he drove away. We just smiled and waved, sitting there on that sack of seeds.

0: You're listening to 91.1 WREK Atlanta. This is Tone Inch. And Mike, I'm going to turn it over to you.
1: Okay. We first heard David Peel on the Lower East Side from their album Have a Marijuana. That was I Like Marijuana. And those of you might know that David Peel was good friends with John Lennon and Yoko Ono when he first came to New York and decided he liked to live there. And he kind of just showed him around, and they just hung out together and just did all kinds of cool stuff. And after that, we heard Steppenwolf live. That was The Pusher. And then from a import Beatles record called Sessions, we heard an outtake from the White Album. And that was What's the New Mary Jane? And then we went into the Rolling Stones, Through the Past Darkly. That was Dandelion. And Dandelion was recorded about the time of Her Majesty's Satanic Request, but for some reason never made it to the record. It was the B-side of We Love You, and it was so big that they included it on the album we heard tonight, Through the Past Darkly. Then we jumped into Tommy Bolin's teaser album. We played Lotus. And then Commander Cody's We Got a Live One Here. We heard Seeds and Stems. And we finished it off with Jim Stafford's self-titled album, where he and his buddies got over on them Revenueers and smiled and said goodbye, sitting on them Shack of Seeds. That was Wildwood Weed.
0: Hmm. Look at you doing your little
1: sounds like
0: accent there.
1: Weed.
0: Yeah, he went from the weed into the spiders and snakes, huh?
1: Yeah.
0: All right.
1: So I'm gonna jump into the next.
0: Yeah, you're going. Okay. Yeah, we're gonna keep you going until we get back to Mr. Mason.
1: Okay. All right. This is one on obscure label called Acoustic Records, and this is the Old and In the Way band. It was a let me see that.
0: Yeah, there you go. Yeah.
1: Old and In the Way was a record that Jerry Garcia put out of bluegrass and country songs, and it just went so well. He took that band and called it the Old and In the Way Band, and they put out a on the Acoustic Archive series. The name of this one is called Breakdown, and it has a who's who of bluegrass people: Vassar Clements, Jerry, of course, David Grisman, who's done other solo projects with Jerry, John Kahn, and Peter Rowan of the New Riders of the Purple Sage. This was recorded live at the Boarding House in San Francisco in October 1973 by none other than Owsley Stanley.
0: Owsley had
1: his own acid.
0: Mm-hmm.
1: And Victoria Babcock. And we're going to hear their acoustic version of the New Riders of the Purple Sage's Panama Red.
0: Oh, yes, indeed. 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

0: You are listening to 91.1 WREK Atlanta. This is Stonehenge, and that was Mike's second set of the night. And Mike, why don't you lay it on us? What did we hear?
1: Okay. Started off with Jerry Garcia's Old and In the Way band from their album Breakdown. That was Panama Red. Then we jumped into the Grateful Dead for a while to celebrate Arbor Day, which was today. One of San Francisco's biggest Flower Child bands. Started out with Sugar Magnolia, China Cat, Sunflower, and I Know You Rider. That was from Europe 72. Then we took a break from the Dead, and we did the New Riders of the Purple Sage. They were touring promoting their self-titled LP that Jerry Garcia played on. He played Pedal Steel, and he actually went on tour with them, playing Pedal Steel then and doing other stuff by the Dead. They played that one for two nights, February 21st and 23rd of 1971 at the Capitol Theater in Port Chester, New York. And then we finished up with the Dead LP, Mars Hotel. That was Scarlet Begonias. And that was Donna Godchild doing the spiritual backing vocal at the end of that. Good stuff.
0: Good stuff. Indeed. All right. Very nice. And with that, we are going to roll back into our Dave Mason tribute. We'll be hanging out with Dave till midnight when Wreckage comes on. And what else can I say? Just fired up.
1: On with the show.
0: With the show. So, all right, well, I'm going to start off with, I'll play some traffic cuts for you. Of course, Dave was on their first two LPs. So their first album, it's, you know, it's funny, back in the old, in the day with the British, the UK releases compared to the US releases. So they their first album, Traffic, came out. Of course, Dave was on this one and on their second LP. The first one was on Island Records in the U.S. It was on United Artists was the record label. But over in England, they would, if there was already a single, they wouldn't put it on the record. But they would put the singles on the record over here. So quite often back then in the late 60s, you would have a different version of the UK copy and a different version of the US copy. So I'm going to bounce back and forth for a couple of tunes here from the first album, because all the songs are not on both albums. I hope that all makes sense. But so anyway, I'm going to start off with both of these will be written by Dave, and I'm going to start off with Hole in My Shoe. This was from the, I believe, the U.S. version. And then we'll play one from the U.K. version and then just keep things going. Like I said, it's Stonehenge and Dave Mason till midnight. And you're listening to 91.1 WREK Atlanta and also now on 94.7 The Pulse from Geelong, Australia.

0: You are listening to 91.1 WRK Atlanta. This is Stonehenge. And that was, we're back into the Dave Mason, our Dave Mason tribute. If you tune in late tonight, we played the his third solo LP. And It's Like You Never Left. And at the beginning of the show, we did a set of LPs that Dave played on, artist he played with, or one in particular that he produced. But so in the early set, we played some Derek and the Dominoes, Neil Merriweather, George Harrison, Jim Capaldi, the band Family, Crosby, Nash, and Delaney, Bonnie, and Friends. Of course, Dave was involved with all those and either played guitar on the particular track, or it was one that he wrote or co-wrote. And anyway, then we went on. Mike had a couple of sets for us, and then now we're back to Dave. So in this set, we start off with from the Mr. Fantasy LP. It was the U.S. version, so that was Hole in My Shoe. And after that, went to the U.K. version of that same LP. Different lineup of songs, and we played, actually this song here was on both of them, both the U.S. and the U.K. version, House for Everyone. Both of those, of course, written by Dave Mason. And then we went to the last Exit LP. It was the only track on that album that, that Dave wrote just for you. Then we went to the live LP, Welcome to the Canteen. So Dave was on the first Traffic LP, left, came back, they asked him to come back. He was on the second LP, which was our classic rock album last week, by chance. He sort of left again, but then he came back on the Welcome to the Canteen, which was a live LP. He was back with them at that point. And played for you. Shouldn't Have Took More Than You Gave. This was, I don't think we've ever repeated this one. This was, I think this is one of the first Traffic albums we played on the show all those many years ago. Great album. Rick Gretsch was with the band then on bass. Dave Mason, Jim Gordon, Jim Capaldi, Chris Wood, Steve Winwood, and Rebop Kwaku Ba. Where Ben and I used to always love to point out anytime Rebop was on a record. So anyway, that was from Welcome to the Canteen. We'll have to spin that one again. This was one of those album covers. You know, when I first got this album, actually my older brother bought it before I did. Mm-hmm. And I don't know, I was just sort of taken with this album cover and the tomato ketchup bottles on the back and the food.
1: It just kind of looks like they had a late night jam and just were zonked and
0: they do. They
1: went into a diner and just...
0: That's what it is, for
1: a
0: sure.
1: A feast of eggs and bacon all over the place. Yeah.
0: Yeah. Just hanging out there, and then they have to go. Look at old Gordon afterwards. With his old Jim's got a nice little fro going there. He had let all his curls go out. Oh no! But anyway, so we digress. So then, we went to the Alone Together, Dave's first solo LP on marble vinyl. One of the first LPs with a sort of a colored vinyl record, if I remember correctly. Which I probably didn't, but anyway, so from Alone Together, played Sad and Deep as You, then went to the Head Keeper LP, World in Changes. That side was recorded, side two was recorded at the Troubadour in L.A., and then went back to Alone Together, Look at You, Look at Me, and we played that one early on too, back in the early 2000s, and then I just repeated it last year. I mean, that's my go-to, my favorite of all the Dave Mason albums. I mean, they're also good, but that probably would have... if I hadn't played last year, that might have been the classic rock album tonight. But again, I'm a big fan of all of them. So I was happy to play the It's Like You Never Left. It's Like You Never Left. That's for all the listeners out there. Because when they leave, I don't know if they leave or not. So I just think they're still there. I'll start having everybody check in.
1: Oh, there's plenty more where that came from.
0: With me. So there we go. It is a little bit after 11. We're going to keep Dave going as long as we can. We were talking earlier, Mike and I. It's, the funny thing about Dave Mason, though, on a lot of these records, you know, as I'm sitting here trying to think which version of a particular song, because some of his songs will be on three different records. You know, some bands may have been on the studio album and then they played it on a live record, but Dave, he'll redo it on another studio album. And
1: yeah, and it'll be completely different than the original.
0: Yeah. So it's I'm trying to keep track of what I'm playing here just so I don't play it again in a little bit. But I think I have somewhat control at the moment. So we're going to start the next set. This is a little LP that Dave did with Mama Cass from the Mamas and the Papas. It was his second LP after the Alone Together album, which came out in 1970 on Blue Thumb Records. And 1971, Dave and Cass Elliott. Another one on Blue Thumb Records. That was his label. So I'm going to start off with, I'm going to play two off this album, but they're going to have to be at different moments because they're not back to back. So I'm going to play something in between. But so here we go. A little, this one's called Walk to the Point, written by Dave Mason. And you're listening to 91.1 WREK Atlanta and also now on 94.7 The Pulse from Geelong, Australia.

0: You are listening to 91.1 WRK Atlanta. This is Stonehenge. And that was some more Dave Mason here for you tonight. A little tribute, our continuing tribute tonight to Dave. So let's see, start off with, started off again with the Dave Mason and Cass Elliott LP, Walk to the Point. Let's say again, that was the first song we played on that album. We played another one a little bit later. Then we went to the Dave Mason self-titled LP, You Can't Take It When You Go. After that was Traffic from their self-titled LP, Crying to Be Heard. That was our classic rock album last week. That's why I haven't played anything else from it tonight. But I wanted to play that one. Dave Mason tune. After that, went back to the Dave Mason and Cass Elliott LP with the Glittering Facade. It's really nice album. That was, again, his second solo LP with Cass Elliott. Then went to the live LP, Certified Live, two-album set. I believe it was the tour for the Dave Mason LP where we played the song You Can't Take It When You Go, but anyway, from that, Feeling All Right, Pearly Queen, Show Me Some Affection, that was from that LP, and then All Along the Watchtower, which was from that LP as well, and of course, Dave played on the Hendrix version of that, played acoustic guitar on it, and did a great cover of that as well. Such a great song. Mr. Dylan, that guy knows how to write some songs, doesn't he?
1: Mm-hmm.
0: And then that takes us to where we're at. I'm going to, Mike, if you want to jump on the mic over there, put your heads on, your headphones there so you can...
1: Put my head on, yeah.
0: Yeah, put your head on. Paul's in the building.
1: I always forget to do that in the morning.
0: Paul's in here trying to get ready for the show.
1: But
0: He's had all week. He's had all week to get ready, and here he is.
1: So. Okay, we promised you earlier tonight we'd get you a email. If you, I'll repeat myself, Birthday Bob, a person helps us out with the show, was hit by a car Monday morning, April 13th, between 7:30 a.m. and 8 a.m. at the corner of Windy Hill Road and Village Parkway by that Shell station that's there. He was hit and the driver drove off, and we're trying to find out if anybody was witness to it. If you have, please email us at Stonehenge Requests, that's plural, requests at yahoo.com. Anything you can say or that might even lead to what happened, it would be great for Bob, and much appreciated. So that's all I have to say about that.
0: There you go. So yeah, that so that's again StonehengeRequest@yahoo.com. No proton something or other.
1: That's requests plural.
0: That's
1: right?
0: Request plural.
1: Yeah.
0: And you can add a request as well. So there you go. Oh. Paul's in. He's getting ready.
1: Paul's Joelis.
0: He's like over there. He's stretching. I've never seen anybody stretch before a radio show before. He's.
1: It'll be a long night.
0: He takes it. He's so serious about it. It's like
2: Joe is serious about it.
0: Yeah, Joe is serious about it. Well, you've been around so long, you can't be serious anymore.
2: That's true.
0: Yeah.
2: Right.
0: So, but we take you serious, Paul. Hope you pick out a good song for me tonight.
2: Well, give me some ideas.
0: Give you some ideas. All right. Well, I'm going to play a song that we played earlier tonight that Dave wrote, Delaney and Bonnie. It was their probably maybe their most well-known song, their version of Only You Know and I Know. So here we are. Here we go from the Alone Together LP. And this is Dave, and then we'll see. Time-wise, I might be able to squeeze in maybe something else that he played on or sang on or played guitar on, or maybe it was just a record he bought. No telling. So here we go. As always, thanks for listening. And here's a little more Dave Mason for you. And you're listening to 91.1 WREK Atlanta, and also now on 94.7 The Pulse from Geelong, Australia.

listening to 91.1 WRK Atlanta. I'm going to throw one more on here. Wreckage will be up at the top of the hour. Thanks for listening on our show tonight. So I'm going to play, this is a little Spencer Davis group. Give Me Some Lovin'. Dave Mason was in the studio and did a little vocals on this track. And you're listening to 91.1 WRK Atlanta.

Hello again, my morning people, and I hope your morning has been a good one so far. I'm Mark O'Neill, and this is Mark's Morning Music on 94.7 The Pulse, worldwide live on 947thepulse.com, and on Facebook, Mark's Morning Music Radio Show. And thanks to Dr. Rock for another wonderful edition of Stonehenge. Coming up after our 30 minutes or so together, Alex in the morning. Hey, Alex, our goal is to gently ease you in to your Wednesday morning. So I hope your coffee's a-brewing, your bacon's a-sizzling, your eggs a-scrambling, your toast a-toasting, your home fries a-frying, your pancakes a-bubbling, and don't forget plenty of butter and plenty of maple syrup. That was Peter, Paul, and Mary, early in the morning. And that's what this week's focus will be, and next week's. Now, I always sort of liked them. I was born in 1960, and I liked their hits when I was very young. And then in the sixth grade, which began in 71, we had a teacher. And I don't say this in a bad way. He was a wonderful guy. He was a socialist. And a lot of the folk music scene consisted of that. And I'll tell you, though, back then, everyone I met who was one were a wonderful person. A lot of them were Christians. And Mr. Dixon was no different. And he, although I'm not one, a socialist, he made a huge impact on me. And I was the biggest troublemaker that Julia A. Stark School, that's from kindergarten through sixth grade, whoever attended there. And in the whole year, he really only got angry, very angry at me once, unlike all my other teachers who hated me. And he died not long ago. Claude Dixon, a wonderful man. God bless him. Okay, so anyway, we'll dedicate however many weeks we do of Peter, Paul, and Mary to Mr. Dixon, right here on Mark's Morning Music on 94.7 The Pulse.

You're listening to Mark's Morning Music here on The Pulse. And we're listening to Peter, Paul, and Mary. If I Had a Hammer, a whole bunch of people have done that. I love that song. Lemon Tree, unfortunately, is TV commercials. Well, in radio ones, do. They take a nice song, re-record it, and of course change the lyrics, and just destroy it. Lemon Tree was changed to Lemon Pledge, that stuff you'd spray on your furniture before you dust it. So instead of Lemon Tree, very pretty, Lemon Pledge. Oh, my goodness. And before that, 500 Miles. Now, another standard that have been recorded by many, a beautiful, beautiful song, Where Have All the Flowers Gone? Peter, Paul, and Mary here on Mark's Morning Music.

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Now, have you subscribed? 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Unless you're just waiting around for Alex in the Morning. Then do exactly the same. Tell them Alex in the Morning sent you. We heard The Cruel War, Puff the Magic Dragon, and Where Have All the Flowers Gone? Okay, well, we're running out of time, but let's at least, we'll fit this one in.

Now, speaking of Julia A. Stark School, we had a music teacher who once a week would go into all the classes and roll in his piano on wheels. And he would talk about music, try to get us interested in playing instruments, joining the choir. And yes, he hated me, kicked me out of the choir two or three times. Especially the last straw was when we were doing This Land Is Your Land. I was only 10 maybe, 9 or 10, and I gave it a new ending and taught everyone. We practiced it on our own. I mean, the lyrics were the same, just gave it a bit of a different ending. So when we did it the first time in rehearsal, he said, "That is a wonderful ending, but that's not how the song goes." He said, who came up with that idea? Someone said, "Mark." He goes, "That's a terrible idea." Oh, Mr. Troutman. Anyway, maybe we'll talk about him more at another time. Oh, it's time to get. Alex in the Morning is up next. And until we meet again, this is Mark O'Neill for Mark's Morning Music, saying may God be with you and have a great morning.

0: where people might want to hold on to properties for longer and keep renters in their homes for more than a year or two. That could be a benefit that we're not expecting. I'm sceptical of that, but you're always hopeful.
1: 3 years after a police officer fatally tasered a 95-year-old aged care resident, an inquest will get underway today. 95-year-old Claire Nowland died in May 2023, a week after she was tasered by then Senior Constable Christian White. A New South Wales Supreme Court jury later found him guilty of manslaughter and he was sentenced to a 2-year good behaviour bond. Judge Teresa O'Sullivan will spend 3 days examining how first responders deal with dementia-related incidents of aggression and the adequacy of dementia treatment in aged care. US President Donald Trump has dismissed a rise in inflation in his country, which has been attributed to the Iran war. New figures show inflation rose 0.5% to 3.8% in April. Mr. Trump says he does not think about Americans' financial situation when considering whether to make a deal with Tehran to end the war.
2: The only thing that matters when I'm talking about Iran, they can't have a nuclear weapon. I don't think about Americans' financial situation. I don't think about anybody. I think about one thing. We cannot let Iran have a nuclear weapon. That's all.
1: His comments came as he departed Washington for China, where he's set to meet with President Xi Jinping. One of the biggest annual events in the world of cinema, the Cannes Film Festival, is getting underway in the south of France. The opening night will see New Zealand director Peter Jackson honoured with a Lifetime Achievement Award in recognition of his big screen hits, particularly the Lord of the Rings trilogy. Cannes famously showcases arthouse cinema, but as the BBC's Tom Brooke explains, there's a big change to the mainstream offering.
3: The Cannes Film Festival feels a bit different this year because there is no major US blockbuster picture being launched here. When you speak to the man in charge of the festival, General Delegate Thierry Frémaux, he says the reason why there is an absence of Hollywood movies this year is because of structural changes in the industry.
1: Turning to sport, in cycling, Jonathan Narváez has won the mountainous Stage 4 of the Giro d'Italia. Jai Hindley was the best of the Australians in 13th. Giulio Ciccone, who finished third, remains in the overall lead.
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8: Another morning and another thick fog, with morning fog today and then a mostly sunny day with a top of 19. Thursday, we've got a chance of morning fog with a sunny afternoon and top of 21 degrees. Friday, mostly sunny with a top of 23 with low 20s and showers expected for the weekend. It's currently 9 degrees here in Geelong, including areas such as Manifold Heights, Warm Ponds and St. Albans. 12 degrees down the freeway towards Lara, Brisbane Ranges and the foot of the Yiyangs, and also 12 degrees on the Surf Coast, including Urquhart's Bluff, Point Addis and Anglesey. Let's kick things off in 1957 before we spend the rest of the morning drifting through 2026. This is Alex in the Morning, Slim Harpo. I'm a King Bee.

started in 57. Now we're landing firmly in 2026. Well, we're heading into 2026 for the rest of the show now. Where at 8, I'll be chatting with Ella Thompson. But let's keep the music going. Broken Social Scene with a song from their latest. This is Mission Accomplished. As we just go through another day, another morning, in the middle of the week, listening to Alex in the Morning.

Aldous Harding, closing out this opening run, who will be playing in Melbourne on Wednesday the 18th of November at the Forum and Prince's Theatre on November the 23rd. Aldous Harding also supported Nick Cave and the Bad Seeds on their run of Melbourne dates this year too. And that's where I saw them recently, and damn good too. Aldous Harding, a great artist, a great musician. And coming up here on the show, we will have a block of ocean-related releases today. Electronic ones at that too, towards the end of the show. Now, the Lemming Twigs, who have a new one out. This is Fire and Gold.

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Simple, beautiful, classic. Licky Lee there, and the song Euphoria from what's being described as her final album, which, I mean, it's sad, but she just wants to get away from the record labels and the record deals is what I'm hearing on the grapevine. But beautiful, amazing stuff from such an amazing artist at that too. Then we heard Kurt Vile and started with Sarah Blasco with Forgotten World. We're coming up after the news. I'll be chatting with Alad Thompson. Now Cola with Much of a Muchness.

0: Hi, I'm Carlos Lopez. The Pulse is not just a radio station. 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When you tune in, you are not just hearing music or talk. You are hearing the heartbeat of a city that welcomes you all. That's why the Pulse matter. It is Geelong in all this beautiful, messy, vibrant diversity.
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0: This is Air News Victoria. I'm Lee Harrison. There's been another drive-by shooting in Altona North, with a shopping strip targeted twice in the space of 8 weeks. Shots were fired into a tobacco shop in Borac Square just after 5:30 last night. The shop was open at the time, but nobody was injured. Thieves have blown up an ATM in Queen Vic Market. It's believed three people used an explosive to access the cash machine on Victoria Street shortly before 3 this morning. One of the men was injured during the explosion. Police found him nearby on Peel Street. He was taken to hospital under police guard and will be interviewed. A 78-year-old man is fighting for life after he was struck by a car in Meadow Heights last night. The driver of the car stopped at the scene and is assisting police with their inquiries. The Shadow Transport Minister says it's just plain stupid to put expensive Indigenous artwork on the SRL boring machines, which will end up dumped underground. Locals have been receiving letter drops in recent days, spruiking the artwork, many describing it as mindless. Research shows more than 2 million men aged between 30 and 59 are drinking alcohol at risky levels. Australia's national alcohol guidelines recommend no more than 10 standard drinks a week and no more than 4 on any one day to reduce the risk of harm. Flinders University's Dr. Stefano Zaccanini says there are a number of factors linking middle-aged men to harmful drinking.
1: Namely, the co-use of smoking, typically tobacco products, and or the co-use of illicit or unprescribed drugs. We've also found that men who resided in rural and remote and outer regional locations were also linked with risky drinking.
0: To sport now, the All-Australian Selection Committee has lost another member, with Luke Hodge standing down. The Hawthorn champion prioritising his role with TAB just a week after Kane Corn stood down because of his job with Sportsbet. Inexperienced coaches from James Kelly to Hayden Skipworth through to the experience of Ken Hinckley or John Longmire are being considered for the Carlton coaching job. James Hurd also asked of his interest in coaching the Blues on Footy Classified.
2: I think Icon Park would blow up if I went down there. I don't think I'd ever get asked.
3: Would you have any interest?
2: Look, the Carlton job would be an incredible job. I think, you know, the Carlton Football Club, what a club it's been. You know, I grew up in the 80s seeing them play premierships and played against them when they're at their best, but I think I'd be the last person they'd ask.
0: And Victorian cricket coach Chris Rogers has signed a 2-year contract extension. This is Air News Victoria.
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7: Another day and another morning of fog, with a mostly sunny day after that with a top of 19. Thursday, we've got another chance of morning fog with a sunny afternoon and top of 21 degrees. Friday, mostly sunny with a top of 23 with low 20s and showers expected for the weekend. It is currently 10 degrees here in Geelong, including areas such as Manifold Heights, Warm Ponds and St Albans. 12 degrees down the freeway towards Lara, Brisbane Ranges and the foot of the Yi Yangs, and also 12 on the Surf Coast, including Urquhart's Bluff, Point Addis and Anglesey. You're listening to me, Alex, taking you through the morning. And let's go for a chat that I had with Ella Thompson yesterday afternoon about her upcoming 7-inch. So I'm chatting with Ella Thompson today about her upcoming 7-inch. these songs feel really cinematic and mostly like belong in different times of the day. Did the two tracks always feel emotionally connected to each other?
3: Initially, you know, they're sort of like, I like bittersweet music and things that contain their opposites. And for me, the choosing the songs for the 7-inch, we had, Promise to Keep, which is kind of a song about having courage and, you know, just trying, being bold and like having that, I guess, commitment to yourself to stay on your path. And then Change of Heart is kind of about, it's sort of like a more slow ballad, which is kind of about, how you can't always control what happens and that things arrive or they don't with synchronicity. And it's kind of about like letting go of what will happen, and someone might change their mind, and what do you do with that? Have to live with it. So, they're kind of, both these songs are a little bit paradoxical and both sides of the same coin.
7: Nice. And Melbourne does seem to have a really interconnected soul and groove scene at the moment, where everyone keeps on, popping up on each other's records. Does it feel collaborative from inside the scene as well? Like, is everyone kind of wanting to work together? Like, is it just happening organically? Like, let me know. I want to know the down low on it all.
3: Well, it goes way back, Like, we've all been playing in bands for so long. Like, I played in the Bamboos, 12 years ago. And around that time was also Sasquatch, which is another soul band, and we all went to uni together at the same time, and there was a soul night there on Thursday nights, Soul in the Basement at Cherry Bar, where Sasquatch played. And for anyone who doesn't know who Sasquatch are, it's Liam McGorry and Ketchy Annell from Awele Dream House, and Liam is Temporary Blessings, and we've had bands Dorsal Fins together, and it's all very interconnected. And then of course there's Surprise Chef and Karate Boogaloo, who were doing the Cactus Channel around that time too, and sort of this, Hope Street Records. And we all kind of had bands 12 years ago doing this kind of music, and then I guess everyone grew, developed, did different things, projects came and went, and then we've all sort of started doing similar kind of, sort of picked up where we left off a little bit, but taken it somewhere new, and brought in also like a lot of, the instrumental cinematic music from Temporary Blessings, Fry Chef, Karate Boogaloo. And so, it just feels like really awesome. I think for a while there was like, who am I going to play shows with, or who's doing music like me? But now it feels like, we're all playing on each other's records and supporting each other, which is great.
7: And stuck together for the long run as well.
3: Yeah, exactly. Yeah, I think so lucky to have been able to study music and found, so many of my great friends and collaborators from that time period.
7: And that's it. And like, I can even remember being like a late teenager coming into my early 20s and seeing like Sasquatch, like working behind a bar and watching Sasquatch play and things like that. And it's so unique and so amazing that it's still so strong to this day as well. And it's so good. And everyone's sounding just as great as ever and just as powerful as ever too.
3: Yeah, it's cool that, we've all had lots of experiences since then, and kind of feel, I guess, a lot more sure of who we are as people. And at that time when you're writing songs in your early 20s, and that's a special time too, because that innocence and, feeling those things for the first time, and then also like getting old is cool too. you're a little bit more level-headed, or like thinking things through, being more philosophical about things. And like, I feel like, you know, with conversations with a lot of my peers, like Ketchy, and it's been so awesome to have the opportunity to like grow and develop as people and then bring that to our music now.

0: of you, Ella, your voice can sound really warm and comforting one moment and then suddenly quite haunting the next. Is this something you consciously play with when you're recording?
1: Yeah, I've definitely spent a lot of time just like, that's what I'm doing right now, is recording in my little home studio and writing and recording at the same time and like playing with textures in my voice. And I do love the like, yes, cinematic 60s, 70s sound of, you know, Etta Delle also, and lots of singers that were classically trained and sang with the film composers. I'm not personally classically trained, but I studied jazz and that kind of thing. But yeah, I just love that you can use your voice like in that, yeah, really like an instrument in the orchestra kind of thing. And then also just being, yeah, direct and speaking the lyrics like in a more spoken voice, I think both.
0: And there's a very also strong classic soul influence running through these songs in particular. Yeah. And they still feel really current. How do you balance drawing from older sounds without falling into nostalgia?
1: Yeah, it's a good question, because I was having a conversation with someone about nostalgia and like, you know, we weren't there in the 60s and 70s. So what is our relationship to nostalgia? For me, like I grew up, you know, my first sort of music that I listened to was like Brandy and Aaliyah and that, like, you know, early mid-90s R&B music. But then from there, I really got it, you know, my parents named me after Ella Fitzgerald and had lots of jazz records and, you know, my hero and mentor, Renee Geyer. So there is a sense of nostalgia for that time period as well as the music that you grew up on as a child. That although I wasn't there when it was created, but it was definitely like the first music that I was drawn to and taught me like a lot about the world and our interconnectedness as people. That's what soul music for me is really about. It's about the stories of joy and pain and, you know, into the world, I guess, as a young person. But for me, I'm sort of finding my own universal language within that. And soul music is a great vehicle for me that I have a deep feeling towards, that's not sort of just a genre, you know. That's what I kind of want to pay respect to it in that way, that it's not just sort of taking the genre things, but getting to the essence of what the music's about.
0: What sort of landscape do these songs belong in for you? Is it a late night city, coastal drive, rainy morning, somewhere else entirely?
1: Promise to Keep's like it's a little pick-me-up. You know, it's a little bop that you could sort of just put on when you're like walking down the street, going to work, whatever you're doing on the tram, and change of parts. Like, I really like sad music, you know, when I'm feeling like overwhelmed or something, I'm like, give it to me sad. So I guess like they're songs that you can listen to intimately, but also collectively as well.
0: Well, that's it. And I do. I love to put on a lot of this type of music and your music when I'm sort of just going around the house, doing my thing, doing chores. Yeah. And it's nice. It's good. And it is, like it says, it gives you that positivity, gives you the bop in it too. It helps you get through your day, essentially, when that's for me, yeah. You know, like, yeah, no, it's great. And I dig what you do. So it's awesome. And what's been inspiring you lately outside of music?
1: I'm always inspired by books and by artworks. And I've been doing this mystic poetry course, which has been cool, learning about women mystics from the Middle Ages. That's been really interesting and inspiring. I love being in nature. That's always fills my cup, you know, all those things. Yeah.
0: Nice. And before I let you go, Ella Thompson, Are you more a city person, country person, or beach person?
1: I love all both. I grew up in Warrandyte, which is, you know, it's not far from the city. It's like, you know, 35 Ks, but it's very much in the bush. And I spent my teenage years like playing, you know, singing songs by the river and that kind of thing. So I feel like, you know, I live in the city now, but I need to, if I don't go out into the bush for a while, I go a bit crazy. So I definitely am drawn to that. And I love the beach. So I don't know. They all have their perks.
0: No, very good. Nicely said, nicely spoken. Perfect, Ella. Well, I hope the singles go great. I hope the 7-inch, of course, goes great. And just keep on creating music, keep on being you, and just keep doing it because I dig it and I love the music you create.

0: 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That's why the Pulse matters. 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
1: Mike Rudd here. 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Yes, still alive. 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

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Here on Alex in the Morning, for all you radio stumblers, music humblers, and you who can't manage to change the station thumblers, whoever you are, whatever you're up to, hope the day is treating you kindly. 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

do wonder when David Byrne and his band record, if they record standing up or sitting down, as their live shows are completely standing. Every member, every instrument player is standing when they play live. And we just heard their latest, or David Byrne's latest, as we drift through the morning. So let's drift back out towards the ocean now with Claptone and Sandcastles.

Max Cooper, bringing us back to shore with Ebb and Flow. Before that, Jandita out of Queens, New York, and opened that seaside stretch with Claptone, where the surf's been all right lately. It's nice to see some offshore days coming up. These onshore days, though, absolutely criminal. Now I have a new one by Beastie Boys' Mike D. Before we get there, though, Zaya Rashad featuring Cesar with Boy in Red.

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new stuff for quite a while from Mike D with the song Switch Up, where before that we had Isaiah Rashad featuring Cesar with Boy in Red. And I'm out of here for another week. So stay safe, keep well, look after one another. I'll catch you all again, same time, same place. Rob Cameron will be coming up next here on 94.7 The Pulse, and is coming to you live today out in the crowds, in the community, and is going to be live from Port Arlington, Bendigo Community Bank. So if you're out and about, go on, say hi to them, see what they're up to. But until then, until next week, I'll catch you all later. Keep enjoying yourselves, enjoying the day, enjoy the offshore wind when it comes around, and hopefully we get some swell with it too, because I love it when we have good swell and good wind. It means we get good waves. That's what it's all about, eh? Well, I reckon it is. Anyway.

0: $1 billion in savings over the next 4 years. The overhaul of the scheme will begin this week, with the government set to introduce legislation. Thousands of NDIS participants with autism are set to be moved off the scheme. Autism Association Australia CEO Nicole Rogerson says the budget didn't deliver on a funding request for the establishment and delivery of the National Parent Support during reform. But she says the need for reform remains, and the association will work with the government toward a successful transition in the best interests of families coping with autism.
1: UK Prime Minister Keir Starmer has appointed new ministers after four resigned amid calls for him to step down as Labor leader. Dozens of MPs are urging Mr. Starmer to resign immediately or lay out a timetable for his resignation. But more than 100 MPs have signed a statement backing him, saying now is not the time for a leadership contest. The King will be at Westminster on Wednesday for the state opening of Parliament. His speech will lay out the government's agenda. Plans to build a Trump Tower on the Gold Coast have been scrapped. The 91-storey building would have been the tallest in Australia, but developers say the Trump brand has become increasingly toxic in Australia and they have other luxury brand options to explore. The name 8 Women Worldwide has been changed. Polycystic Ovary Syndrome, or PCOS, will now be known as Polyendocrine Metabolic Ovarian Syndrome, or PMOS. The change was announced by the European Congress of Endocrinology and published in The Lancet overnight. One of the leaders of the push to rename was Professor Helena Teed, director of the Monash Centre for Health Research and Implementation. She says the term polycystic contributed to delays in diagnosis and inadequate medical care. Turning to sport, in cycling, Jonathan Narváez has won the mountainous Stage 4 of the Giro d'Italia. Jai Hindley was the best of the Australians in 13th. Giulio Ciccone, who finished 3rd, remains in the overall lead.
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3: Hello, I'm Emma. 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
8: Racecourse Weather Centre. Degrees in Geelong, mostly cloudy. The cloud continues into Thursday, a top of 21 degrees. 23 the top on Friday. The sun does come. Sunday down to 21, 20 degrees on Monday, and a top of 23 for your Sunday.
9: One of those whose life changed forever was Diana. I met her in the neighborhood in East Belgrade on a rough patch of grass overlooked by blocks of flats next to a run.
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1: A very good morning, everybody. Let's get you to the 94.7 The Pulse Geelong Racecourse Weather Centre for this Wednesday morning. And today we are heading for a top of 19 degrees in Geelong. Tomorrow, expecting a cloudy top of 21. The sunshine does come out on Friday, 23 the top, down to 22 on Saturday, 21 on Sunday, cloud into Monday, and cloudy again on Tuesday, and a top of 19 degrees. It is 13 minutes after 9 o'clock, and you are with myself, Darby Travers, and the man at the moment, Rob Cameron. Rob Cameron's Wednesday front page. Good morning to you, Rob.
2: Good morning, Darby, and good morning, listener. And we hope that Geelong can actually hear us now after a very foggy start. Let's put it down to the fog down here on the Bellarine Peninsula.
1: Yes,
2: that's caused a problem, Dubs.
1: We do apologise if there was any technical difficulties there, but I believe we are back live on the air, and it's great to be here at the Bendigo Bank on this, well, very foggy, as you mentioned, Wednesday morning.
2: Well, we're in the Community Bank Network, and we very proudly have the Community Bank Network of Geelong sponsoring this particular radio show and all at 94.7 The Pulse in the branch at Port Arlington, now part of the Bellarine Community Bank Network, which is Drysdale and Port Arlington branches. Holly Sharp is the manager of the Port Arlington branch, and she's joined us this morning. Holly, good morning.
3: Good morning. Thank you for having me.
2: Good to have you. Very nice of you to open up your doors to us today. But community is very much about what you do, so it was probably an easy decision to make.
3: Certainly was. We like a little bit of organised chaos. But yes, anything different, it always changes up your week. We're very happy to have you here.
2: So, Holly, I travel around the countryside talking about the differences of community banking. Tell us a little bit about your banking history.
3: Yes, so I've been with the bank coming up on 7 years, always in the retail space. Love working with our customers and making a difference in their financial journey. I love particularly the community side. That's what really does it for me, making sure that we're engaging with the people who benefit from our services, and making sure that we are still a presence in the community for the people that need it.
2: And your banking history, has it always been in community banking, or has this been a bit of a change for you?
3: Yeah, so I didn't start off that way. Grew to love the community banking. Started on the corporate side, based in Geelong West, and worked in margin lending for a little while as well, based in Docklands, which was wonderful, a great experience. But then made the change to the light side, being community bank over in Western Australia to begin with. So, but it's been a great journey so far, and I wouldn't go back.
2: So, as a manager of the facility, you've got your banking responsibilities and governance and looking after staff, but that genuine attachment to the community, there's something different and hard to explain about it unless you've actually been in it. How have you've obviously seen a lot of the banking world. How have you found the transition into community banking?
3: Yeah, there's nothing else like it, to be totally honest. And anyone that's worked in banking could tell you that going from institution to institution is, there's not necessarily a big difference going, you know, maybe from a big four to a big four. But when you move into the community space, it really is something completely different. It's the reason that I enjoy coming to work and getting out of bed in the morning. It's less about banking itself and more about being a part of something bigger and a part of the community.
2: And I guess when you know, your role is to make sure the bank runs profitably, but then the board sits above that, and they're the ones that are probably responsible for engaging with the community groups. But you, no doubt, as a manager, have a chance to go out and touch and feel and see what your work is actually doing when you're handing back these grants to community groups like schools, sporting clubs that need those funds.
3: That's it. So we work in tandem, which is fantastic, and I work really closely. We've got a wonderful board, as I'm sure you understand from the Corangamite group as well. We're really, really lucky here on the Bellarine with the fantastic individuals that give up their time to make sure that we can continue to operate and that we are still doing what we need to do from the banking side, but as well as in the community, like you mentioned. end. It really is something to behold when you're involved in it, and to understand the amount of work that goes into getting something operational and not just running, but running really successfully.
1: Just on that, I'd be interested to know, how long has the Community Bank been here in Port Arlington? How long have you been operating for?
3: Yes, great question. So Port Arlington is one of the original community banks nationwide, opened here in 1999. So 27 years.
1: Yes.
3: Been a bit of a staple in the town of Port Arlington.
1: And I'm sure it's well known in the local community. You have a lot of community members coming down and getting amongst the local community bank.
3: Yeah, we certainly do. We love our customers. That's why we do what we do. It's really, really special. And we have a fantastic group of customers that we see, whether it's regularly, whether they come in weekly, or if we see them from time to time. It's always a really wonderful experience engaging with them and making sure that we're meeting their needs.
2: During the day today, we're going to be talking to some of the recipients of grants, but some of the people that just make this Port Arlington community what it is. Surely be talking to the Queenscliff Volunteer Coast Guard that your bank supports, Ballarine Peninsula Basketball Association, and we know, Darby, you and I both love sport and know the importance of it to a good community, but also the pressure on these groups to raise the funds they need to operate, but to keep the number of young people on the Ballarine Peninsula involved in sport and basketball, certainly one of those. And I'm going to go deep. I'm really excited about this, being a footy nut, but Bubba's just become a life member of AFL Bowen, and he's been a bit unique because he's just a volunteer. He's never been high rated administrator at the club. He's just constantly given, and I'm really keen to talk about him and also Ballarine Community Health, which is a great organisation down here, and you have a really, really good relationship with them at the bank, don't you?
3: Yeah, we certainly do. They're another organisation that we work with really closely, and that the work that they do on the Ballarine specifically is invaluable.
2: Yeah, and we're also going to touch on the Drysdale Soccer Club, and we're going to be talking to Chris Niven, who's one of the board members that we spoke about before that sits above all this, and it's a really interesting model where community people come and volunteer their time to sit above it. You manage the business side of it, but you've got this unique relationship where your good work makes them look good, I suppose, as they go around the countryside giving money away.
3: Well, it definitely is hand in hand. We couldn't do it without them, and I like to think it's vice versa. We're very, very lucky, as I said, to have such a wonderful board that we do, and for those really, really clever and in touch individuals to give up their time to make sure that we can continue to operate and operate as successfully as we do and engage with the community.
2: I think one of the important things for listeners who are on the Ballarine Peninsula and are thinking about their banking, we do get lost in the fact that there's the big four groups of banks. Bendigo sits below them, and sometimes people hear community bank and get a bit lost, thinking, well, it's not a real bank. But the reality is that you do operate as a real bank, because you are exactly like any Bendigo bank. The community aspect is only to say that the community own the bank and share the profits from the banking. So if you are thinking about having a little bit of a maintenance of your banking arrangements at the moment, you're not with a Bendigo Community Bank and you haven't had the experience, I imagine you'd just be encouraging people to come in and have a chat, completely no obligation, just to find out A, how you operate, but B, to let them know that they can actually get all their banking needs right here.
3: 100%. We're a completely full service bank, so we love to have a conversation, and like you said, there's absolutely no obligation. We're always happy to do a bit of a review of your current setup and make sure that we're going to be doing something that's going to be of benefit to you if that was the decision you made.
2: And cost of living at the moment and another interest rate rise recently, it's probably a conversation that many people are having over the evening meal now as to where are our finances set. So even a conversation around that can be a great start for a potential easing of pressure on the family budget.
3: Definitely. And it's not a time to be complacent with these things either. So it is important that you understand where your finances are sitting. Oftentimes we ask people what their interest rate is on their home loan, and they give you a complete blank stare. Oftentimes, if you're not asking the right questions, you're not getting the right answers.
2: Yeah, so. And the other end of the scale, if you've got

0: money to invest. It's another way that you could support your community bank. If you've got cash that you're sitting and you're just collecting interest on, come in and have that conversation as well, because again, the profits that the bank makes, anywhere you put your money is going to make a profit. In this particular case, the profit will go back to the community that you live in, so it's another consideration.
1: Most certainly, yep.
0: At both ends, you can help out. Holly, thank you so much for your time this morning. Thank you again for letting us in the doors, and we'll start talking to some of the people that you've helped very shortly, and we'll start with the Queenscliff Coast Guard very, very shortly. Alan, we might go back into the studio with you for a couple of sponsorship announcements first up, and then we'll be back talking to the Queenscliff Volunteer Coast Guard. 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
0: And that is exactly where we're coming from at the moment, the Port Arlington Community Bank. And the Community Bank has, we'll find out later from Chris Niven exactly how much, but I reckon it's got four in front of it and it's got a million behind it that they've given back to community groups. And one of those is with us this morning from the Queenscliff Volunteer Coast Guard, Commander Chris Smith. Good morning to you.
6: Good morning, Rob. Darby, how are you going?
0: Good to have you.
7: Morning,
0: now,
7: Chris.
0: Darby, this is a field where you've had a little bit of experience before, so we might let you do the hard-hitting questions here.
7: Can do, yeah. So I have a mutual friend at the Werribee South Flotilla, a guy by the name of Joe Gaddy, and he's been involved in the Coast Guard for many, many, many years. So I know a little bit about the Coast Guard, but from your perspective, I'd just be interested to know what you do and how long you've been in Queenscliff.
6: Okay, so Queenscliff Coast Guard this year actually is celebrating 50 years as a marine search and rescue volunteer unit. So we're made up 100% of volunteers. There's no paid people within our organisation. They're all community members that come in and want to help out the community. Myself, I've been there nearly 8 years. What we do primarily is marine search and rescue on the water. All our jobs are tasked by Victoria Water Police, and if people are in the need of needing assistance out on the water, we'll go and get them. Further than that, and a big part of what we do is community ourselves. So it's around educating the people. We'll be at all the markets nearly around the area. Recently, we were involved in the Anzac Day events. We like to support the RSL and other community events. The Muscle Festival, we're always involved down here, helping out with that. Queenscliff Music Festival, so anything community we think is worthwhile being involved in, although primarily Marine Search and Rescue Unit and Education Unit for Water Safety. We're part of the community and we need to let people see that we support them.
7: So talk us through a day-to-day for the Coast Guard. What do you get up to? Because you've got Port Phillip Bay, you've got the coastline around, I would imagine, Queenscliff and surrounding areas. So I would imagine a lot goes in on a daily basis.
6: Well, today's a good one. But, we our waters primarily the Port Phillip heads through to Bass Strait for Queenscliff Flotilla around to Clifton Springs. And we'll also cover off to Geelong if Geelong's vessel's off the water for maintenance or anything like that. Around 40% of our jobs come from St. Leonard's through to Clifton Springs. So we'll respond there from Queenscliff. A day on the water could be anything to just, let's do a day's training, the phone hasn't rang, to from 6 o'clock in the morning, we're involved in, you know, multiple jobs throughout the day, or as in recently, you know, one big job that goes several days. And that's up to the water police, how they task us and where they want us. But we're very much respected for what we do through the training we have and the way we respond. Port Phillip Heads being the rip is a very dangerous stretch of water, so we get a lot of calls to go there. But it can be anything from a flat battery to run out of fuel, and to, we've got people in the water in an upturned vessel, and we did an upturned vessel out here off Point Richards just near Christmas time that we responded to.
0: The members of the group, volunteers, are something that we're going to be talking about through the day. During COVID, I think a lot of people lost the connection with volunteering and the joy of volunteering. And clearly, if you're into what you're into and you want to get involved, are you constantly looking for new members to come along?
6: Yeah, look, we're always looking for new members. It's a circle, so you'll have people that'll say, I've been there for a number of years, I need to go and do something else now, or, you know, I've got to an age where I don't think I want to do it anymore. We try and transition as well, so if we have members that say, look, we don't think we can continue on the water and do those operations anymore, we have a dedicated shore team that attend markets and some of those community events, so we'll transition them back to that rather than just say, well, we don't want you because we want all our members, they're so valuable. But we're always looking. We recently were supported as well by Geelong Football Club at their community bay, and we had the whole marine search and rescue sector. So we had Werribee, Geelong, Water Police, Ocean Grove, Coast Watch, and a few others there. The response we've had on inquiries about membership from that has been quite dramatic. It's been huge. Yeah.
0: That's really, really good. The other important thing is you need funds to do that, and we're sitting in a community bank and had the need to reach out occasionally. What's your relationship like with the bank?
6: Look, Bendigo Community Bank should never be underestimated for what they do for the community and organisations within the community, especially like ours, right? 100% volunteers, as I said, and We've got a great relationship here. They've supported us this year. We've got a number of events occurring for our 50th anniversary, and they haven't hesitated in supporting us to enable us to achieve those outcomes. And we're talking to them about other things we have on the plate as well, and they're quite open to, you know, hearing what we need and then seeing what they can do to support us. That's fantastic.
0: Being a coastal town, typically, between the start of December and kids go back to school, the population probably increases tenfold. Therefore, the activity on the water is massive. I imagine that is a time for the year where your resources are most stretched.
6: Yeah, they certainly are. Probably from November through to the end of March, we see a massive increase. Out of Queenscliff, we do on average over the last 6 or 7 years, we do around 90 to 95 jobs a year out of the Queenscliff flotilla alone. We think we'll crack 100 this year. We're already close to that. And we're still a couple of months away or a month and a half away from the end of the financial year. So if you bring that out over a weekly period, we're quite busy for volunteers. Yeah.
7: From a community perspective, when community members see the Coast Guard out in force helping people out on the water, how do you think it makes the community feel knowing that they do have people looking out for them on the bays?
6: Yeah, look, the feedback we get from the Bellarine community is incredible. We're highly respected. We respect our community, obviously, but there's no hesitation. I think if you speak to most community members that we're there to support them and to support anyone on the water. And as Rob just said, from November to the end of March, particularly through the school holidays. This community population grows tenfold, and we're there to support anyone that's on the water.
0: Another regular on 94.7 The Pulse is a local fisherman, John Didge, who is very well known around the traps, and he does talk about that understanding the rules and regulation and laws on the water around fishing vessels, and particularly at that time of year, jet skis that come in. And you mentioned part of that

0: community connection is education of behaviour on the water a thing that you get involved in?
1: Yeah, very much so. So a lot of our market discussions when we set up at markets, we're there really purely around educating the community. And we'll have a lot of discussion with people. They'll come and ask us, do you know what the legislation is for this? Mm. Can I do this? You know, what can I do with these flares? Where can I get rid of them, etc.? And we'll have those discussions with them and point them in the right direction.
0: We certainly talk a lot about boating safety, and if the boat's been in the shed for 6 months, you get it out and make sure that your gear's right, all the safety equipment is up to legislation requirement. Flares are certainly a part of that. So that's an ongoing educational process as more and more people come into it for the first time.
1: Oh, very much. And even people that have been boating for a while, and rules change from time to time. We've recently seen changes to the legislation around life jackets, particularly for children under 12, and what that means for other people on a vessel. So if you've got someone under 12 on a vessel, they must have a life jacket on. If you're the only adult on the vessel, you must have one on as well. And that's a change that's come through in the last 12 months. So, you know, we have that education, because we'll see people jump on vessels at the boat ramp and we'll just put their hand up and have a quick quiet chat and go, do you understand?
0: Yeah. The other issue, of course, around this is where to find you. How do people get involved if they want information about these types of things? Am I doing the right thing in my boat? Or more importantly, if they're listening this morning and saying, I like boating, I like fishing, I've got more time now, I wouldn't mind being a volunteer.
1: Yeah, so for us, it's just Queenscliff Coast Guard. Look us up, we're online. You can get to the Australian Volunteer Coast Guard Association, and then you can look for the particular flotilla, and we're Queenscliff, Victoria Flotilla number 9, and all the email and phone number links are there, and you can reach out. All the member inquiries come to me. We have a dedicated member officer, and I pass on all the details to him, and he follows up for me.
0: It sounds easy, Darby, and if you were down here, you'd probably be straight into a boat. You'd look like you'd be ready for that sort of task.
2: Probably. I just had one other question, Chris. In terms of resources, what type of equipment do you have? Do you have boats? Do you have jet skis? What are some of the resources that you have at the Queenscliff Coast Guard?
1: Yeah, it's boats primarily, obviously. We don't have any jet skis. We have currently, we're operating a 10-metre Kirby Naiad, which is a proven and very successful rescue type vessel. They supply to Defence Forces, police, and obviously rescue teams like us. And we also have a 12-metre LU Marine vessel that was funded by the government in the last couple of years. That's still going through a commissioning phase at the moment. It's a large vessel and it's been purely designed and provided to us for work out through the Rip and into the challenging waters of Bass Strait. For those larger jobs, we need a smaller vessel like the 10-metre to get into the bays like we have around the Ballerine. They're a lot shallower, but still cause some great grief, and we still get some big waters inside this bay. So the 10-metre Naiad we're currently operating will shortly go. It's a government-owned vessel. The government actually want us to have two vessels, but they will take the second one to another flotilla that requires it, and we're in the process now of purchasing our own. So we're seeking a lot of support for that.
0: I was just going to ask you the funding of it, obviously some government, but most of these sort of things like fire brigades and SES, as the members not only volunteer, but they're required to do a bit of fundraising, and clearly the bank comes in to assist there, but what's that pressure on you as individuals to get the funds you need?
1: We've been rattling the can, if you want to put it that way, probably for close to 10 years to try and get the money to get this second vessel, because the price is astronomical when you're talking rescue vessels and the equipment that's needed on them. So we're now in a position where we can move. We've still got a shortfall there that we want to cover, and we're talking to a number of organisations about helping us out there so that we can pull the trigger and get going.
0: And that's another thing, I suppose, if you're a bit philanthropic, got some spare cash and want to help, that's another reason to give Commander Chris Smith a call, because he'd be waiting with open hands to take your donations. Chris, thank you so much for your time, and on behalf of the community, thank you for what you do. I'm just completely obsessed with the passion of volunteers and this stuff, which has an element of danger to it, like all the emergency services people give up their time, but there's certain times when I guess you're called to not very friendly situations in pretty dangerous circumstances out in the ocean. So thank you for what you do. And if anyone wants to get involved, please look out for online Queenscliff Volunteer Coast Guard. You will be welcomed with open arms.
1: 100%. Thanks, guys. Appreciate
0: good on you, mate. Best wishes for your time. We'll go back into the studio with Alan. When we get back, we're going basketball with the Bellarine Peninsula Basketball Association. This is 94.7 The Pulse, coming to you live from the Port Arlington Community Bank.
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0: Welcome back to the Port Arlington Community Bank, where Rob Cameron's Wednesday front page is coming from this morning. We had a little bit of a rocky start, but we are humming along nicely now. We're going sport, which is something that Darby and I both love. And basketball is the focus. And Nick Stamatopoulos is involved in the Bellarine Peninsula Basketball Association. Nick, good morning and welcome.
8: Thank you. Thanks.
0: Julie Love, tell us about your entry into the world of basketball.
8: Yes. Oh, wow. Entry in the world of basketball. Started playing as an 8-year-old back in Greece, where I was born and grew up. Playing juniors in my hometown club and played a little bit semi-professionally in Greece as well before making the move to Australia with my family in the middle of the global financial crisis. Moved to Melbourne, played at Knox Raiders for probably 5 seasons. Made the move down to Geelong because of my now fiance. Played a couple of seasons for Bellarine Storm.
0: They always chase the girls.
8: Exactly right. Exactly right. Played a couple of seasons for Bellarine Storm. Started working for the association at the same time back in 2019. And through COVID, I kind of lost my interest in playing the sport and the coaching bug kind of got into me. Coaching juniors, transitioned to seniors at the same time. Climbing the ranks within the association work-wise, and at the moment general manager at the association and coaching the men's team as well.
0: It's good stuff. Basketball, interesting sport. We know it's played a lot here, and there was a time where, well, before your time, where the Geelong Supercats were big in the National Basketball League, and here we had a real attachment to the game. And when that faded off, we on the outside of basketball wondered if the game was even played, but at grassroots level, it's been a massive number of people involved, and that has never really changed.
8: Yeah, absolutely. The Geelong region in particular has been one of the strongest basketball kind of breeding grounds in Victoria. And most of the times, like, kids get to the point where they have to choose basketball or football or whatever. But yeah, Geelong has been really, really strong throughout the years. Multiple state players, players

0: gone to Gunplay College or had a couple of NBA players as well. So yeah.
1: See, one of the regulars on the show with me, Emma Webb. She was a Torquay girl, but she's college basketball in the USA and played in the Australian League. So she's certainly one that has gone on from that base starting here. Yep. The other thing we forget until the Olympics come on, just how big the game is across the world. And we see, you know, the teams from Greece and Croatia that come up against America and Australia in the Olympics. And it is obviously massive right throughout the world.
0: Yeah, absolutely. It's massive. And it's almost like bypassing soccer in some countries in Europe already. Obviously, in US, it's one of the biggest with NFL as well. And I think some numbers came out from Basketball Australia saying that, Basketball Victoria saying it's the top sport in Victoria at the moment in terms of participation, junior participation.
1: Interesting, your own game, you're not a massively tall person in a game that seems to seek it, but if you've got plenty of skill, you can get by as a little fella.
0: For sure.
1: And I imagine that you were one of those that maybe gave away, well, in modern age, they're hitting 7 foot now in the US basketball.
0: Yeah, absolutely. Well, the level that I played at semi-professional was mid-range height-wise. But yeah, like you see little guys making careers out of it in all different kind of levels, like the guys in the NBL, like the likes of Carl Adnam and Ben Ayre, they're like 185, one at best.
1: Yeah.
0: And again, they're starters in the NBL. So it's a little bit of misconception of the past that you need to have height to play in that level. Again, it's if you make it work with your short height and, you know, balance it out with speed, great, it works for you.
2: You mentioned a couple of names there. Growing up as a little boy, did you look up to any basketballers? What are some of the basketballers that you looked up to, perhaps in the NBA or National Basketball League here in Australia?
0: Well, I grew up in Greece, so back then, like, we didn't have any exposure to Australian basketball. Let's just say I didn't know who Andrew Gaze was until I moved here, which is, pretty crazy. Influences, like, again, some EuroLeague legends like Dimitris Diamantidis and Theo Papaloukas, Vasilis Spanoulis, that played in the NBA a little bit, like these big Greek players that were main influence in me. And again, and back in the early 2000s, limited exposure in Greece with the NBA, like it was only highlights that we could watch. We couldn't watch live games, so main influences were through Greek players.
2: And as a local who now living in Geelong, involved in sports, why do you think sport is such an important, integral part of the Geelong community?
0: I think it's a good outlet from the everyday life for everyone. And that sense of community and togetherness, you finish your work during the day, you go to the stadium, you're part of another group, which is, again, it's that you belong within a group and togetherness and all that kind of stuff, which I think it's one of the best major benefits of sport.
1: Pretty important sport. At this stage. We've got, in some areas, a bit of a disconnect with youth, and of course with that comes getting into mischief, and we're talking about you know, a lot of this, and sometimes all it needs is a place where they can go and feel safe, wanted, respected, and all sport does that, but certainly the massive number of kids that play basketball, that makes that one of the big ones.
0: Absolutely, and that's why we, as an association, we're pushing for more and more facilities to try and get more kids to play, get them in the stadiums, keep playing any sport they may love, not necessarily basketball. Like, there's other great indoor sports that you can play as well.
1: Just on that, the room to play is a problem. We've had Mark Neal from Geelong United in on the station not long after he came into the job, and he noted then, and there's a push for government funding to build a purpose-built stadium, because I notice around there's lots of smaller ones accommodating the needs, and even, I guess, you're playing outdoor on school courts even to deal with the mass.
0: Some of the clubs are training outdoors, which, again, it's not ideal in terms of health of the players and safety issues and insurance, but, very limited space in the Bellarine. We had to introduce double buys within our competition to try and fit in more teams, fit in all the teams that are trying to enter. And we don't want to get to a point where, like, rejecting teams or telling kids, sorry, you can't play. But it's a reality we're facing. We're trying to fit in everyone. Like, some teams have every 3 weeks have a bye, so which is not ideal. So, we're pushing for more courts. We just completed late last year a business case for an extension at the Bellarmine Secondary College for another three courts, which will make it a six-court facility. So we're in the phase of putting together an advocacy group with key people around the Bellarmine and Geelong region to get together, come up with a plan, and have a common voice to trying to advocate for funding.
1: And funding is just to keep the game going. Grassroots level is very important. Mm. And you were here today in the community bank, and I imagine that again you're one of the organisations that the bank is happy to support because absolutely. Of the great work you do in the community.
0: Yeah, absolutely. I think we started a partnership with a community bank back in 2019 when I first started, and it's been a fantastic partnership in all ways, not only in dollars but in terms of like support and working together to spread the word through our channels and all that kind of stuff. But yeah, it's been a great partnership. It's grown to the point where now the community bank is naming partners of our community competitions, which is a natural great fit for us. Yeah.
1: One of the things I like to do, we sometimes take for granted the area that we live in, the Surf Coast, Bellarmine, Geelong region is incredible. You've come early days at Greece to Melbourne and you've come down here. How do you like it?
0: I love it. It reminds me of my hometown. So I grew up in Corinthos, which is an hour away from Athens. Similar setup, an hour away from Melbourne almost. I'm loving it. This is home now.
1: It's very, very good. Well, we love the work you do in sport. It's very, very impressive. I know that the youth really appreciate what you do, and we want to get more into them, as I said before, to keep youth engaged and away from mischief once they get in that group environment, and people like you who provide the coaching and administration to make that happen. Thank you for that. But I guess it's driven just by this incredible love of the game that you have.
0: Exactly right. We keep talking about it in the office. None of us are doing it for our careers or for the money or whatever. Like, if we're doing it for the money, we'll be somewhere else, not in community sport. We just love the sport. It's given us so much throughout the years, from our juniors to now, and we feel it's a way for us to give back.
1: How can people connect with you and the organization if they want to learn more or get involved?
0: Yeah, they can find our website, so bpba.org.au, or just search Bellarmine Basketball. It's going to be the first result that's going to come up.
1: So Mark Neal manages the Geelong Basketball. That incorporates your body down here as well, or you as a separate organisation?
0: Yeah, separate association. So Geelong United is one association, pretty much having the whole Geelong region, and we're a separate association. Pretty much representing the Bellarmine.
1: But as far as talent identification, do you do work together?
0: Not quite. Like, we've had the Geelong United junior teams probably playing a higher level than our teams, purely because they have a bigger talent pool. So there have been situations where some of our kids probably progressing more
1: so
0: than
1: you're almost
0: our
1: a
0: kids.
1: Feeder
0: so it's
1: into
0: almost
1: them.
0: In a way, yes. Ooh.
1: Really, really appreciate you coming in this morning, Nick, and thank you for telling the important story of why we're here today, and that's to put forward a case why community banking's good, and when they could fund an organisation like yours, which helps youth in another way. Sport is a big one for us, and I really appreciate your time. Thank you for what you do, and continued success.
0: Thank you so much. Thanks for having me. Appreciate it.
1: We'll drop back to you in the studio, Alan, very quickly, and Chris Nivens, who is on the board of the Bendigo Community Bank down here on the Surf Coast, will come and join us and tell a little bit about that story up until the 10 o'clock news. This is Wednesday Front Page, 94.7 The Pulse, coming to you from the Port Arlington Bendigo Community Bank.
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1: To the Port Arlington Bendigo Community Bank. My name's Rob Cameron. I'm with Darby Travers. And early start for you, Darby. But used to it. You're on almost every front page this week, aren't you?
2: Yes.
1: Pretty much.
2: Pretty much. And that's another thing. If you are listening to 94.7 The Pulse around the Port Arlington region, feel free to drop by the community bank here in Port Arlington. We'd love to see you.
1: Come and say hello.
2: Come
1: indeed.
2: And say hello.
1: And the very best of this will be on Friday Rewind, where you do a bit of a cover of everything that's happened on the front page programs during the week between 9 and 11, and we thank you very much for what you do, putting all that together for us.
2: It's a lot of fun, yes. The very best front page interviews from the week 9 till 11 every Friday.
1: Well done. Now, we are going to the source. Community banks are very different to others, and a man who knows and loves it very, very well sits on the board of the bank and has a lot to do with the distribution of funds and arrangement with community groups. Chris Niven, good morning to you.
6: Morning, Rob. Darby, how are you going? Welcome.
2: Morning.
1: Good to have you, and thank you very much for the opportunity to be here. You've done a fair bit of the work to arrange it and arrange our guests, and we really appreciate it. And there is a theme I'm getting, is everyone loves you.
6: Well, it's a great thing we do. We're really proud of our community connection here, Rob, and listening to our guests this morning, it's really encouraging, and something's working, isn't it?
1: Oh, very much so. Just tell us a little bit about the life you've gone past the 25-year mark down here. Started off at Port Arlington and then hooked in Drysdale later on. You operate the two branches now?
6: Yeah, two sites under the franchise model. This year we're having a remarkably growth year. It's incredible. Something's working, Rob. So the community mutual support thing, I think, is the key behind it all. So, we were proud to tick off 25 years. We're into 27 now. So it was really important to document that first 25 and really record some of the great things they've done along the journey.
1: It's a story that I love telling, and I know you do as well, but we know about banking. Everyone sort of has to have a banking institution, but there is a difference, a genuine difference between a community bank and a bank, and even in the Bendigo world, there's two separate. So just to give the listeners an idea of what is the difference and why is it so good to be involved in it?
6: I think, first of all, our team is incredible. The staff at both sites are just fully engaged with their local communities, and I think proud to be involved in something which, invests back in the Bellarine. So we have a great feeling amongst our group. So that's a pretty good starting point before you open the doors and start to play the game every day. So we're really proud of them. Of course, our local board are fully engaged with the progress of the Bellarine and how we can invest back in our communities and make them better.
1: The model, of course, is that the community bank is genuinely owned by the community, and a lot of people don't realise that, which is most important. Local shareholders support the business model, which allows you to then profit share back to the community groups, and we're hearing about them this morning and how much it's appreciated.
6: Yeah, that's the really rewarding part, particularly in my activities with the community bank. We have our own shareholders who also receive a return each year, so it's important that we run as a strong and healthy business as part of the franchise model of Bendigo Bank. We've been successful for that whole journey, which enables the investment back not only to the shareholders initially, the Bendigo Bank also receives contribution as part of the model, and then there's the investment back into the local community.
1: What's that number up to now?
6: We'd be heading towards 5 mil, I would have thought.
1: I knew it was past four. It wasn't game to go too much beyond that, but it's probably beyond 4.5 at least.
6: Yeah, and we're sort of, it sort of adds up quickly, Rob, as you go another pretty busy year in this space, you know, including supporting things like the from the guests you've spoken to this morning, but great things like Farmer School over in Drysdale, which we've been in from
1: the last one of my favourites.
6: One of my favourites also were there yesterday talking about the next step. So they've moved on to their second site. So we're really proud of being involved in something like that. It's just amazing.
1: Yeah, that fundraising, Derby, every community group needs to do something different, cooking sausage sizzles and selling raffle tickets, and we're probably going through this at the Pulse, the importance now that we are community owned again and needing to reach a budget, but to have something like a community bank to assist, it's really, really important.
2: Oh, absolutely, yeah. It's great for the community as well to get involved with something like the community bank and being able to come instead of going to one of the big banks. They can come to a local community bank and a real grassroots in the community doing a lot of local work in the community.
1: And as I said before to Holly, there's no obligation to come in. If you're not involved in community banking, want to know more about how it works, come in and have a chat. There's plenty of people here that would love to talk to you in a world where customer service is a dying art, Chris. It's here in spades.
6: One of our key points of difference, Rob, it's still that good old-fashioned face-to-face. We offer all the technology that you would expect as well, of course. However, our staff are ready and willing to go if you need help.
1: Yeah, in this modern world, certainly a lot of older people, and I speak as one of them, that when you get on a computer and it doesn't float, sometimes you just want to talk to a human that knows what's going on, and that's the beauty of you just make a call to the branch and all those issues will be dealt with rather than you having to beat your head against the wall or talk to a computer or a robot or something.
6: Love to see you.
1: Love to see you. So come on down, get involved. If you're on the Bellarine Peninsula and want to have a revisit of your own banking, come and have a look at it. A community bank run by volunteer board, wonderful staff, and your profits, the profits made from your banking. It doesn't matter where you bank, someone's going to make a profit. In this case, that goes back to a community group that you're probably already involved in.
6: Absolutely.
1: Lions, schools, sport, Farm My School, Coast Guard. There's a plethora of them.
6: Our sporting clubs. And the key thing that we were really working hard on, Rob, is that mutual support thing.
1: Yeah.
6: We like to say, you know, it's your town, your bank, and it really does work, particularly in this remarkable community who really get, you know, that spirit of community support.
1: Chris Nevin, thank you very much for your time and for what you do for the Bellarine's banking world and give back. Alan, I reckon it must be coming up to the 10 o'clock news. We'll go back to you, and on the other side of it, we'll be talking to more happy people down here at the Bendigo Community Bank in Port Arlington.
6: Thanks, Rob.
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9: Good morning, I'm Laura Devoy. The federal opposition leader says the coalition will not support the government's tax reform. Last night's budget outlined plans to limit negative gearing to new builds from July next year and replace the capital gains tax discount with cost-based indexation. Angus Taylor says they are an assault on aspiration and will undermine wealth creation, prosperity creation and the standard of living. He told the ABC the coalition will make intergenerational inequality worse.
10: So it's not going to solve the problem. And in fact, what it's going to do is lock young Australians out of getting the tax advantages that older Australians have had. It's intergenerational inequity against younger Australians. And that's the extraordinary thing about it.
9: Profound disappointment has described federal funding cuts delivered in last night's budget. With more, Shannon Kirkwood.
11: The not-for-profit says the decision to withdraw the funding for the organisation's National Veteran Sport and Rehabilitation Programs will have far-reaching consequences. The programs provide community-based support for Australian veterans and their families to assist in their transition to civilian life. Invictus Australia says it's a major step backwards in the nation's commitment to veteran wellbeing and is in contradiction to the Royal Commission's call for stronger early intervention, social connection and holistic support systems. The budget has made commitments to increase allied health provider fees for veteran card holders, as well as the establishment of the National Veterans Data Asset, which aims to improve outcomes and the well-being of veterans and their families.
9: The family of an elderly woman who